ya. Hey, ain't it good to know that you've got a friend? People can be so cold. They'll hurt you and desert you.

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0: 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It's Justin Martin representing for the island because I love you. Yeah. Aloha.
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1: There we go.

Welcome to the 420 Report. This is Saturday, September 25th. No shocking. We have another hurricane on the way, yes. Somewhere between a Category 2 and a 4, I'm not sure. We're losing count over here. And it's so far, it's just brought almost a week's worth of rain, what was a very unusual week for me. I had anticipated going over to Kona this weekend somewhat, but change in plans at this point. Change of phone, in fact. I'm just doing my first 420 report on this phone, so I guess I'll find out how well it records. In any case, yeah, we got a whole ton of things all going on at once right now. I'm leaving for California on Monday night around 8 o'clock and, taking care of my last items all around and trying to clear out my fridge. That's always a chore before I leave. And, in general, things have gotten a little bit crazy nationally. I mean, even on the East Coast, they're expecting bad weather this weekend again. I'm really looking forward to my time in California, although it's only 1 week, going over for the Aftershock Festival Day 4, expecting to see at least three groups that I'm interested in. Tool for sure, Stone Temple Pilots, who I've seen two of the last 3 or 4 years. They're great. Gods of the New Stone Age, something like that. I haven't seen them yet, but I hear good things about them. In any case, yeah. We're having the midterms coming up in November, and, politically, I just don't have the stamina, the strength to carry on with a lot of stuff that really is just so skewed in the direction of these whoremongers that call themselves billionaires and stuff, and, really, it's just a bunch of stuff on paper. They're no better than anyone else. In fact, they're quite worse. This Netanyahu dude is a jerk. He was at the UN. He should have really been arrested, technically. But they don't have anybody to really do any prosecution. That's where we've come to at this point. Because it's so vastly corrupted by the fake money system. They talk about the fake media, who's also gotten jilted by this fake president, who has no political experience, by the way. He was a reality TV show host, just a real, real bitch. Even the Republicans, when they first saw him, hated him. Now all of a sudden, he's their Lord and Savior, and he can do no wrong in their eyes, no matter how many people he subjects to his misery. And unfortunately for us, that spells higher gas prices, just corruption left and right all around. And I don't know that there's really an out other than to tip the scales in the other direction, get this guy ousted, and then I guess, you'll have to end up with somebody like Vance or whatever his name is to take over. And it's going to probably be more of the same, and, they're going to try and fix these elections as best as they can. I just don't really know where this whole thing ends up, other than the fact that the obvious things that affect a corrupted system are going to remain rampant. And I don't know. It seems like a dragnet for anybody that opposes the corrupt system, and this is their way of culling, so to speak. Even Susan Sarandon and the
with one of the lead stars from Sex and the City, got arrested at the UN Assembly protests yesterday. You know, it really is quite a joke at this point. Bad joke at that. But people will still go along with it because, hey, it's the American way. But, you know, all of the things in our past history, from the JFK assassination, which was my first memory in lifetime, now that's all of a sudden, you know, become really exposed for what it was. 9/11, same thing, really. Somebody pointed out the other day that, you know, at least the gaps between the false narratives and the reality, those gaps have shortened. It's taken, what, you know, 60 years for us to come to the bottom of the JFK assassinations. It's taken only maybe 20-some years, 25 years, to get to the bottom of the 9/11. Obviously, it was an implosion. The nonsense that went on at the Pentagon that day was a missile. You know, all the stuff that really was somewhat self-evident when it first happened is now coming, you know, coming to the front. What I anticipate happening, I get the feeling that there's going to be some sort of orchestrated false flag that will come out and really create major distractions right within a two-week period of these midterm elections. Maybe they'll declare a pseudo suppression of the voting by creating a false flag incident, and it will keep the voter tallies down, and maybe it can sneak a few more, I don't even want to say who they are anymore because it's really disgusting, but these people who have protected the pedophiles and made sure that Netanyahu, as a, he's basically created this super freaking cycle of making sure that Israel gets funded and that they can then fund and recycle these corrupt politicians. And I don't know how long that can go on for without, again, people waking up to the fact that it is happening right in front of their very eyes with very little recourse. And that's called, I think that's called totalitarianism. That's kind of like the end game for Nazism and for, you know, basically creation of fake leaders. There's a pretense of democracy attached to it that appears real, but not when the people in charge have absolute power. And I think that's where all of this is coming to a head. So I don't really, you know, as far as it affecting my particular life, hey, I'm just going to live it out. I don't have nearly as much skin at stake as a lot of these folks do that support these animals. And so I, you know, as much as it pisses me off to see that, just for the sake of the future of humanity, I try not to let it affect me too much. It is depressing. It is unfortunate. I mean, I the way I manifest things is I end up getting things like, oh, a sore back. Well, I'm going to get probably 10 massages for the price of one over there, and I'll get that taken care of. There are workarounds to a lot of the problems. We just can't, you know, when we have a media that has been bought out by the same system, you know, we're not going to get news headlines, news flash. Yes, all these leaders are suddenly found to be corrupt. That's not going to happen. That's not going to happen in our lifetime. I very much doubt it, except for
the fact that we have a lot of people who can point these obvious facts out. I like to count myself as one of them. And, you know, proof is in the pudding. We can go back and show the recordings, show the fact that, yeah, you know, I predicted, not even predicted, I already knew what was going to happen, that he was going to pardon his insurrection cult. I just didn't think it would happen on day one. I thought it would happen like within 90-day period, but yeah, you know, mark one up in my favor, I guess, except I missed the number of days by quite a bit. I didn't realize it could be that corrupt, but I guess I was wrong. Any case, that's my final 420 report for this time in Hawaii. I guess I might chime in again on Monday if the things get pretty bad with this weather forecast and the actual outcome of what's happening. That's another thing that's in their control too, is the weather. They can force conditions like these, like the fires in Lahaina and so forth. And that's a scary thought, to be quite honest. So in any case, this is DJ Frank X for the 420 report. Hope you're having a reasonably good September. We're heading into October. And see you on the other side of the Pacific. Aloha, everyone. Take care of each other.

And welcome, Kona. Wow, what a wonderful and delicious weekend it was. You know, lately, since the start of the year, really, it's been like nonstop vortex jumping or portal jumping, as I call it. And it doesn't show any sign of letting up anytime soon, let me tell you. It seems as though the connections, the coincidences are getting a little bit more stronger, and we're being fed more of them. And that's a good thing. We just happened to be graced with Jayalakshmi this Saturday, as well as the Avocado Festival, all in one day. You know, I was down there basically recording the

entire program, along with Off the Grid Productions, who did the sound for it. Wonderful job by Zach and company. And, you know, we got a good recording of Dr. Tim's Medicine Band. Well, here's the coincidence there. I heard about a month or 6 weeks ago that Dr. Tim happened to be the stepfather to David Block of Human Experience, one of my favorite musicians in the modern day here. I've seen him many times out on the festival circuit, at Burning Man several times, the various mystic parties. I think the original one that I saw him at was the last mystic party that was over on Maui. And he just recently played two shows over there that sold out. And I have to admit, I'm a little bit jealous of the fact that they can do two sold-out shows over there. And so I wanted to bring him over here. And I did, in fact, contact him when we thought we had, and we did have Halehalavai, but it was 2 days before Christmas. It would not have been a good timing to have a very special show like that going on while everybody's shifting gears and so forth before the holidays. So let it go and see what happens. Well, little did I know, his mom, who happened to be at all of these events that Dr. Tim has been performing at, was also there. And I got to talk to her at some length. And guess what? David Block contacts me today and says, "What a small world it is, isn't it?" Yes, let's do something soon. So here we are. Only, what, 3 weeks fresh off of the Govinda show, or was it two? I'm trying to, you know, I am starting to lose track of time a little bit. February 10th. Yes, it was 3 weeks. So, yeah, only 3 weeks ago, this man, Govinda, put on a terrific show at the Hilo Palace Theater. And now we begin our show with Govinda's latest effort from Transcendence. This is Giza from 2016. Yes, we have a couple years to cover. Actually, 2017. Before we rewind you back to the Summer of Love, 1967. Enjoy, folks. You're listening to KONA 100.5 LPFM Radio Alchemy. 50 years too fast forward. It's DJ Frank X.

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1: Yes, and that does just go to show you that, you know, opportunities only present themselves so often, so you really got to jump on them when they're right in front of you. And I guess that's the lesson I really need to take to heart on this next project. Because in fact, the entire community that is interested in our radio station needs to participate with this one. I can't do it alone. Cannot. So I'm going to need eventually, to package together some advance tickets, for instance, and see if we can pre-sell the at least the artist fees and get that part of it taken care of first, get that out of the way, and then do what we can to bring in more audience participation. We'll see. You know, this is brand new. This is hitting me really fast here. All while, you know, I had a cold this past week, which was, you know, it was very cordial. It was one of those cordial colds that kind of like comes and goes in this little perfect window. You know, it was a time when I can actually afford to rest a little bit, which it was not about a couple weeks ago. And so it didn't even interfere with my show, which, you know, I thought that's as reverent as a cold can be. So I feel kind of blessed in a way. This is another band that appeared on the Big Island only 1 year ago. They're an offshoot of Beats Antique, David Satori, bass player, and Evan Fraser of Bolo, and Mark Reveille of Jed and Luca. This is Vibes from

DJ Frank X, if you're just now tuning in, you're listening to Radio Alchemy, KONA.com, on KONA 100.5 LPFM. You're listening to 50 Years Too Fast Forward. And guess what? We are up now to the current year of 2018. Yes, we added one in there about 2 months back. And, you know, we're already, what, 1/6 of the way through the year? Are you kidding me? Is it going to go that fast again? It seems to, you know, pick up steam every year. And so this selection for 2018 is a band that's out of Los Angeles, has been performing since, 1998, called the Black Label Society, sharing the guitarist Zach Wilde from Ozzy Osbourne. This is The Day That Heaven Had Gone Away.

Okay, so you want more portal jumping stories, do you? Okay, rewind to 1 month ago at Le'Aloha's on February 3rd, which was the night we celebrated Bob Marley's birthday bash down at Le'Aloha's, and got to meet Lopaka for the first time. He was with his group called Blended Vibes, and they performed a show about an hour and a half. And I had done an opening set for a good hour and a half myself, starting at 7 o'clock. And, kind of got to talk with them along the way and come to find out after the show that they were going to be premiering a video over at the Hilo Town Tavern, which coincided with the Govinda show that was going on around the corner at the Hilo Palace Theater. So, of course, I'm going over there to set up for recording the show. In any case, go over to Lucy's, a Mexican restaurant over there, and then walks Lopaka. And, I say, well, I expected to see you. I didn't think I'd see you this soon. But nevertheless, his bandmates were all there, and he introduced me to them. And I said, yeah, I'll stop by after the show and see if I could catch up with you guys, maybe catch the last set or something. And so I did. I was just blown away, of course, by the Govinda show. So I was already in really good spirits, knowing that captured a legendary show there at the Palace Theater. And so the team was wrapping up, I said, yeah, I'm going to go around the corner for a beer, and I'll be back in a little while. And, of course, I went up there, and there's Lopaka once again, and they're just packing up, actually, for the night. It was already after midnight, well after midnight. And, come to find out that he had released a single under a different band name called Lopaka Roots, High in I. And this is their debut single that was featured on that video. And oh, by the way, he happened to have been born in Pennsylvania. Where in Pennsylvania, I'm not exactly sure, but he's a Kailua-Kona resident born in Pennsylvania. Lopaka Roots, High in I. This is Aftershock, and we'll be rewinding you to Summer of Love shortly.

And now it's time to aftershock you back into the summer of love. Speaking of coincidences, just talking about Pennsylvania a couple minutes ago, and this group was from Allentown, Pennsylvania, went by Jay and the Techniques. This is Apple Peaches Pumpkin Pie from 1967.

And you wonder why I do this show, huh? Yeah, there's so many coincidences and things that begin to tie together after a bit. You know, I'd never known that Jay and the Techniques was from Allentown until I played them last time. And, you know, it all seems to fit together somehow. So this selection for 1967, we did actually pass through 12 rotations, by the way. And in case you don't know what we're talking about, we basically are doing two songs from every year from 1967 to the present. When we come back around like we just did, we toss one out that's already been played two times now, and it doesn't get played again, at least not on this show. And I haven't played this song, which was quite popular back in 1967. It's called Ode to Billy Joe from Bobby Gentry. 4 weeks as the number one song.

that's also knocked Sgt. Pepper's Lonely Hearts Club Band off the number one slot as well, and was the number three song of the year, apparently. Ode to Billy Joe was also made into a movie around 1976. I remember the early days of home box office. Must have watched it about 15 times, along with, All the President's Men and Slapshot. In any case, as we also tend to do way too often here at 50 Years Too Fast Forward, commemorating musicians who have recently passed away, which is the case with Hugh Masekela, died at age 78 in Johannesburg, South Africa, on January 23rd, 2018. This is his big hit song, Grazing in the Grass, from 1968.

this next song. I must have known I was going to get a chest cold. Three Dog Night, Chest Fever. That's what I had last Wednesday. Who did that put me under? This is Three Dog Night from their debut album. This was also the flip side to their top five hit single, One.

realized I blinked and the first 45 minutes of our show went by. It was really fast, actually. And we are up to 1969, which is when contemporary German-American composer Gershon Kingsley, who's a pioneer of electronic music and Moog synthesizer, put together this song called Popcorn.

Yes, and I've been spending less and less time and paying attention to the pinhead politics that have been going on in the past week, but they certainly have been picking up. I mean, the turnstile at the White House has been very active lately. I mean, people exiting there at a rapid pace, and there's been multiple chaotic scenes. Like I said, if I stay on it too long, I'm going to Papadopoulos. So I tend to stay away from politics, but we're not going to take it anymore. This is The Who from Tommy, 1969. Welcome.

man, the time just goes flying by so fast whenever I get to this portion of the show. You know, those late 60s, early 70s were just the best period of music. To that point, I'd not been to any rock show, not until like 1977 or 6 or so. But boy, what I would have liked to. The Who performing at Woodstock, only 5 hours away. I think I would have walked, even as a 9-year-old back then, just to see that show. Then there was the Moonwalk. And the Mets winning the World Series, that's another story, though. Yeah. Another performer at Woodstock, Santana, though he is from the West Coast. This is from the Abraxas album, the second studio album put out by Santana. This is Black Magic Woman.

Yes, and up until a month ago, this next performer, Eric Clapton, as Eric and Derek and the Dominoes, they could have very well performed a halftime show at the Super Bowl or something like that, but from what I understand, that's not going to happen. His health is steadily deteriorating.

Blues, 1971. Every child deserves favor. This is Story in Your Eyes.

yes, we did have the Grammys last night. Congratulations to The Shape of Water for winning Best Picture. Back in 1972, Isaac Hayes was recognized as the winner of the Academy Award for Best Original Song from Team from Shaft from 1971. This is the chef from South Park, Isaac Hayes.

the cat that walk about when there's danger all about. Right on. They say this cat Shaft is a bad mother. I'm talking about Shaft. He's a complicated man, but no one understands him but his woman.

Okay, so tell me you can listen to that song and not visualize Chef jumping up on the table and singing. No way. You can't do it. It's either that or Judge Judy. Take your pick. Nick Drake. Signed to Island Records when he was only 20 years old at the University of Cambridge. Unfortunately died.

Oh, well, now, holy cow. I was going to announce that the Edgar Winter Group with Rick Derringer Band was going to be coming up in, like, you know, maybe a week or two. It was last Saturday, this past Saturday, March 3rd, at the Hanukkah People's Theater. I wouldn't have been able to go anyway, okay? That's one way of looking at it. I did get to go to see Jai Lakshmi that night and worked all day long at the Avocado Festival. Nevertheless, Edgar Winter Group. Edgar Winter is

0: So I'm guessing that song was well represented on Saturday night, along with, you know, Rick Derringer's All-American Boy rock and roll Hoochie Coo. And, you know, I guess it isn't just me. Time really is speeding up. There's just no way around it. And I just have to kind of, like, harmonize with it. We may never have Pink Floyd on the island, but I'm hearing rumors that there could be some reproduction of Dark Side of the Moon in the works. Great Gig in the Sky from Dark Side of the Moon, 1973.
1: I am not frightened of dying. Anytime I do, I don't mind. Why should I be frightened of dying? There's no reason for it.

Or maybe it has something to do with the earth changing as well. You know, we're over here on a volcano. We're about, 80 miles from a volcano, something like that. And there was just recently a volcano wall collapse of Kilauea, and it just dumped a whole stream of lava into the ocean. So maybe that's what's been happening in my throat here, and my chest, actually. It may have something to do with it. I'm not so sure, but in any case, we got another half hour of our show remaining this evening, and I almost bumped this next song to put, Rick Derringer's Rock and Roll Hoochie Coo in, but I just could not do it. Could not do it. Not, ain't gonna happen. Led Zeppelin. From Houses of the Holy, Over the Hills and Far Away.

Yes, just a little bit too classic rock to, you know, even consider knocking that off. That wasn't going to happen. But Roxy Music, 1974, put out an album called Country Life. It was their fourth studio album, and a great one it was as well. Art rock, glam rock, call it what you will. This is Bittersweet.

And you know, there was once a period in Aerosmith's career where they hadn't quite yet made it. I mean, they had their first album out, they had their first big hit single out, which pretty much had already paved the way. But their second album, Get Your Wings, was actually a really, really good album. And it stayed true to their, you know, their rock style, and kind of paved the way to their next level. This is Seasons of Wither from Get Your Wings, 1974.

And I had a lot of retrospective moments this last weekend, and among them, of course, was actually getting to talk to Jai Lakshmi, finding out that she was living on the Hamakua coast up until 1996, when I moved from Maui to the Hamakua coast. Well, she moved from the Hamakua coast to Maui, developed with Lost at Last, which was the band I most wanted to see after I left there. When I left Maui, all of a sudden, there was multiple performances happening all around the island with Lost at Last, and I was like, wow, I can't believe I left Maui, and I'm missing all these great shows and everything. And how ironic is that, though? And that just jarred a whole bunch of other stuff loose, because, you know, she was singing music that I had known over the years from recording, I don't know, Mana'o Radio years back on Alana Mana's show, you know, stuff like that. It just really, really shook a lot of rusty parts loose, let's just say that. And this next artist, Randy California, actually drowned in the Pacific Ocean off the coast of Molokai in Hawaii at the age of 45, rescuing his 12-year-old son, Quinn, from a rip current.

See, they made some short progressive rock songs back then as well. This is a British soul band called Hot Chocolate that was popular during the 1970s and 80s, especially this particular song called You Sexy Thing.

Yeah, and so this Friday at like, I don't know, 11 in the morning will be exactly 1 year since KONA first made contact with our LPFM world here in Kona, and started doing broadcasts shortly after that, although we still had a 3-day crunch time for figuring out our emergency alert system, which was very much a part of the process of completing the construction, basically, which we did. But boy, was that stressful. And I missed Electric Beach Ball that Saturday, which, you know, it was a day out of time, no matter what. But in any case, isn't that cool that we're on here 1 year as of Friday? Wow. This is Al Stewart. It's a big hit single, 1976, Year of the Cat.

now as we head into our home stretch here at 50 years too fast forward. You know, I just got to say that I'm delighted to be able to bring you this show every single week. This is show number 210, believe it or not. Yes, we've been playing it since July of 2013, mostly as an internet radio station, Radio Alchemy. A year ago, as KONA 100.5 LPFM. And we hope to continue for, you know, a long time to come, although, you know, if I ever did disappear for whatever reason, I would really, you know, maybe because I made 5 out of 5 predictions on the Trump election and, you know, all of them came true, maybe somebody gets annoyed at that or something. I don't know. They get annoyed at a lot of things these days, but, you know, I don't pay too much attention to that. But in any case, if I ever did disappear, make sure this show continues in some fashion or another. That's my only request. Some perpetuity. Keep this thing going. It's very important, believe me. More important than you know. Spare Ubu, My Dark Ages.

Oh, now when I see that next week, next Sunday, is the day that they try and mess with time, and daylight savings time begins. Yeah, I don't know whose idea that was. I get the feeling that they really wanted to do this thing, where they just, yeah, let's take an hour away, or let's put an hour, in this case, spring ahead. Yeah, spring ahead, so you move your clocks ahead, thereby losing an hour. Yeah, I guess so. Yeah, you lose an hour, fall back, you gain an hour. So, you know, do the math. It averages out, but supposedly there's more daylight time. I'm perfect proof that you cannot change time. I try all the time. Never works. Once in a while, I go into the future. That happens. This is The Clash, closing out the show tonight with White Riot. Teetering on the edge in 1977. We'll be back again next week. 50 years too fast forward. Take care of each other, my friends. Aloha.

0: Majority of my talk this afternoon is going to be centered around talking to the friend within.
1: Power to the people, back once again for the renegade master. D4 damage with the ill behavior, back once again for the renegade master. D4 damage, power to the people, back once again for the renegade master.

0: And good evening, Kona. Welcome to the Ides of March. Yes, March 15th, 2021. Show number 351 here at RadioAlchemyKONA.com and KONA 100.5 LPFM. I'm DJ Frank X, going to be taking you through the rest of our rotation, which brings us right up to our current day in 2021. We last left you off, let's see, it was somewhere around like 2018. Yeah, in fact, we had some unfinished business from last week because we never really got to our feature artist, who was one who passed away only 2 weeks ago. March 2nd, to be exact. Bunny Wailer left this planet, and you know, I wanted to pay a little bit of a tribute to him, although I'm not nearly an adequate person to pay homage to a great reggae star. He was Neville O'Reilly Livingston. He was a Jamaican singer, songwriter, and percussionist, and was an original member of the reggae group The Wailers, along with Bob Marley and Peter Tosh. He's a three-time Grammy Award winner and considered one of the longtime standard bearers of reggae music. He was also known as Ja B, Bunny O'Reilly, and Bunny Livingston. Died at age 73. He was born in Kingston, in Jamaica, and spent his earliest years in the village of Nine Mile in St. Anne Parish, and it was there that he first met Bob Marley, and the two young boys befriended each other very quickly. This, however, was from his most recent release that took place back in 2018. It's a little track called Old Sound.
1: Yeah, you know the year one champion song. Big wailing soul, I say what? Rudy and Flesher. Better turn up strong. I don't want the down man right now for the song, I know. Genesis. Wailing soul, say so. Oh, yeah. Genesis, man.

0: you're ungodly.
1: Yes, words of wisdom there from one of the original reggae elders, Bunny Wailer, who passed away on March 2nd of this year. That was from his album Dub-Fi Dub of 2018, the original Genesis. And now to move forward with our program, yes, we're up to 2019 now, finishing out these three most recent years with various artists who I happen to see along the festival circuits over, oh, really over the past 6 years or so. This is one of them.

And yes, although it's been a fantastic week, it's also one that's put me out into another orbit, so it seems. I mean, this time of year is naturally busy for me. I'm scattering about doing a lot of different interactions with many different businesses and so forth. But this particular year is practically off the charts. Although I did have a chance to attend a nice beach party down at Ho'okena yesterday, and boy was it sunny. It, all of a sudden, from the heavy duty rains throughout last week, starting with the dam break that happened in Maui, which seems to have resolved itself, but they had to evacuate the area over there near Haiku. And I guess eventually the water drained down into the ocean, but I think there was a lot of property damages that were done. Some houses were totaled that were on the river sides and that. But yeah, even over on Oahu and here, different days of the week, we really got dumped on. But now it's all sunny. Now it's like we're back to the 84 degrees that feels more like 93. And yeah, things are in motion, especially with KONA 100.5. I just went down to Papakonas today to make a reservation for anyone who is interested in DJing with our station. I ask you to please drop us a line at Radio Alchemy, KONA, at gmail.com. Just let us know that you're interested and would like to attend a DJ training seminar. Probably lasts for a couple hours from 1 o'clock p.m. on March 28th. That's a Sunday down at Papakonas. And looking forward to that, but I have some preparation to do in the meantime as well. So add that to the list, no doubt. And our next artist, just discovered him. You know, they had one of those Twitch feeds going around the island here, make what made up a virtual petting zoo, essentially. And one of the artists that I happened to come across late at night was Axel Thieslif. Never heard of him before. However, Closey did a remix of his song Echo, and he is from Helsinki, Finland, but born in Spain.

And remember that time back in January 16th of 1919 when they decided to legalize alcohol and the 18th Amendment was passed to the Constitution, which, you know, prohibiting the manufacture, sale, and transportation of intoxicating liquors or beverage purposes, ratified by the requisite number of states. Well, apparently, now that, you know, maybe 30, no, I think it was in the 1930s when it was finally legalized. And this week, or last week, the cannabis bill took a major exponential step forward. This newsletter came out on March 10th, 2021. Let me see what it says here. Top things to know: the Hawaii Senate approved a bill to legalize marijuana, as well as separate legalization to expand the state's current cannabis decriminalization law, both passed with veto-proof majorities, a key factor in light of Governor David Ige's stated concerns about reform. And yeah, we're finally getting on board with that, because it, you know, it just has gotten trounced back and forth for so long. They did bring it forward on the medical end only about 2.5 years ago, after really pushing it through more like 6 years ago. So let's see which way the wind blows on this. And, you know, hopefully everything turns the right side up, because the states especially need money right now. They can't mess around and play tetherball with this issue any longer. I mean, it's ridiculous in the first place. Everyone knows that. For the most part, I mean, there couldn't be certain restrictions on it, sure. I'm sure the state is going to run it similar to how some states run their alcohol distribution, which is somewhat of a state store or state-approved retail facility. But at least they'll more than likely, I think it has to pass the federal end in order for the cash flow to kind of like straighten out as well, because I think it all has to be like cash transactions. There's a few exceptions to that, but not many. In any case, yeah, something to look forward to in 2021. Hopefully it'll be a much happier year. We're already 2.5 months in. Fare thee well. This is Stone Temple Pilots from their self-titled album of 2018.

yes, here's a word of advice from somebody who frequently deals with, you know, the time-space dimension thing. And we do it every week here at 50 Years Too Fast Forward. We basically are covering about a decade's worth of music, so things go really quickly. And that's actually, in real time, that seems to be the case as well right now. Because, you know, we are up and running. Hopefully you're tuned in at 100.5 KONA. And we still have Radio Alchemy, KONA.com as well. We're going to be expanding our website, doing a number of different things. But I have to pace myself. It's one of those deals where, again, when the green flag finally does drop, there is a ton of different things to take care of. As I mentioned before, on March 28th, down at Papa Kona's, we'll be hosting our first DJ seminar. I'm planning to do maybe one per quarter, something like that. But if you want to get started up, you want to see what you can put together for a show, please drop us a line again, radioalchemy, KONA@gmail.com, and we'll look out for you. Meantime, we are now up to 2020. Yeah, that was so last year, wasn't it? And Kumarian out of Seattle, another song that I kind of picked up on overnight with, you know, our virtual zoo, the year of the metal ox. Yeah, sorry, couldn't be in attendance in person, but then again, you know, I've got a lot of stuff to take care of. This is a song called Want It.

0: want it. Give it to me like I want it. Give it to me like I want it. Give it to me like I want it. Give it to me like I want it. Give it to me like I want it.
1: And hey, happy St. Patrick's Day in another 2 days. And, you know, we just had come across an alchemy moment here because Bicep is an electronic music DJ duo from Belfast, Northern Ireland. So there, this is perfect. This is Irish EDM. What more can you ask for? Apricots? Yes, that's the name of the track too. This is our 2021 representative carrying forward from our last rotation. We're just about to wind

And yes, that does bring us all the way current here at 50 Years Too Fast Forward on our 40th rotation through. And what I mean by a rotation, as you're about to experience, we're going to be going back to the Summer of Love in 1967 and picking up from there. And we basically cover, like I said, a decade's worth of music or so, and then, you know, pick it up again the following week. And it's been going quite a while now. This is our 351st show. Once again, you know, thanks to everyone who's made it possible along the way. Thank you again, Ed Lasseter. He's been providing us with some nice donations to help us move us forward and getting us into our next orbit. And that's going to be involving you, the community, primarily. We have our base, our foundation set up. Certainly we can expand our coverage zone a bit. We're going to be simultaneously attempting to do that. There's various technical proclivities along the way. But we will do it just like we got back on the air once again. And very much looking forward to the interaction and how what we can do in various sideline projects. You know, it's exciting. And it's very timely, too. Like I said, you know, Steve Roby doing his Songs and Stories episodes on a weekly basis, that was part of our agenda, our radio star, if you will, that we had, you know, put together our vision board. We wanted to do interviews. He's already doing them for us, and we get to import them and play them. Get this, Dead Air, produced by Corey Daniels, which was put out to, 70, 80 stations around the world. He moved here last year. That's just, you know, it didn't have anything to do with us. We weren't even on the air yet. So, you know, Corey Daniels, fantastic. Welcome to Kona. And, listen in on your show from midday till 1 o'clock. I know you're going to know what it sounds like, but, you know, hopefully everyone around you now gets to listen to it on the FM radio as well. So that's pretty cool, I think. And another cool thing was the human experience, who I encountered years ago now. I guess it was 2014 at the Mystic Party on Maui, and have seen him many times since, either at Burning Man, almost every Burning Man since that time. And his mom lives here. And I have high aspirations that one day David Block will make a appearance here, just as he's done on Maui too. Several sold-out shows. It's accompanied here by DJ Gomez, DJ.

0: 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This is Frank Zappa.
1: I tried to find how my heart could be so blinded. How could I be true just like the rest? You came on strong with your fast car and your class ring, soft voice and your sad eyes. I fell for the whole thing. I don't regret having met up with a girl who breaks hearts like they were nothing at all. I've done it too. Now I know just what it feels like. Just like I say, there's no regrets.
2: Well, it's about time to close. I hope you've had as much fun as we have. Don't forget the jam session Sunday. Mandy Tension will be by. Play the xylophone tree. Monday night, dance contest night. Swiss contest. Going to give away peanut butter and jelly bologna sandwiches for all of you. It really has been fun. I hope we played your requests, the songs you like to hear. Last call for alcohol. Drink it up, folks. Wonderful. Nice to see you, Bob. How's it going? How's the kids? Wonderful. Nice to see you. Yes. Oh, Bill Bailey? Oh, we'll get to that tomorrow night. Yeah. Caravan with a drum solo? Right. Yeah, we'll do that. Wonderful. Nice to see you again. Yeah. La, la, la. Down at the Pompadour, go, go.
1: I'm starting to beat me.
0: And yeah, if you listen to a few of our late night shows, live sets from Kona, K-O-N-A Live, basically, we rebroadcast a lot of our material that we've recorded from places like My Bar and Hilo Town Tavern and such. And you might want to, you might even catch one of those sequences live and right up to date. This is The Doors from 1967 from their debut album, Soul Kitchen.

And I got more things to talk about later on in the show about this whole cancel culture thing. And, you know, what it boils down to, though, is just don't take dating advice from a skunk, especially a fictional one, for crying out loud. Just don't go there. Jefferson Airplane.

Yes, and that is our first album selection, our first vinyl selection tonight. You could hear those crackles in the background. Not too many, though. That's a pretty crisp recording, and I'm happy to have all these vinyls still with me, because it took quite a lot to haul them around. Come from Pennsylvania, so they made a few trips. Believe me, I'm glad I have them though. In any case, we're moving forward into 1968, and the Mighty Garvey. It was the fifth and final studio album put out by Manfred Mann in 1968. Included one of their big hits.

here comes my favorite year, 1969. You know, we have a show out every day, actually. Yeah, every single day from 1 o'clock in the afternoon till 3 is called It's 1969 Again. It's not only classic rock, it's 1969 classic rock, and there's some great stuff mixed in there. Some well-known, some not so well-known, but all great. Here comes 21 Vin for you so far.

And we are incidentally offering our local area businesses the chance to control a little bit of those airwaves from 1 in the afternoon till 5. We're offering our visionary special that includes basically the opportunity to put together a playlist of your choice, and we'll grant you that half-hour slot once per week and get your particular choice of music out there. It's kind of like a little bit of extension of KDEO, where they wanted to vote in the music. Well, I figure if we get out there to enough area businesses, maybe their patrons would be interested in maybe requesting songs and stuff like that. It's just an idea, a concept. I've seen crazier things happen many times, including, look, our halftime artist, our halftime band tonight is Grateful Dead. Didn't we just talk about them a few minutes ago? Yes, Corey Daniels, Dead Air, every day at noon. Catch it. Great interviews. Takes you back to the real deal. This is St. Stephen from Grateful Dead, from the 1969 album Oxo Moxoa.

And we interrupt the last song that was supposed to be played because having a little power issue with one of my components. So we return you to The Ides of March. This is from 1970.

Yeah, we're just steeped in alchemy tonight. Yeah, the Ides of March on the Ides of March. How's that? Not only that, but I just screamed at my mixer a short while ago, don't let me down, don't let me down, man. Don't let me down. And guess what? It's the Beatles, Don't Let Me Down.

Yes, the Temptations there. Dennis Edwards, welcome to the Wall of Fame for 50 years too fast forward in Radio Alchemy KONA. And yes, when all else fails, plug it in the right way and it'll work. Yeah, it's not as easy as it sounds though. I got a space here that's just slightly bigger than Superman's phone booth, you know, when he has to go in and put on his duds.

0: Yes, and that totally reminds me that I gotta, you know, do some dusting up there. I just went up there to check all the connections, and yeah, I can't get to everything. It's, you know, one of those deals. And, you know.
1: There's got to be an explanation.
0: Yes, and the explanation basically is that, you know, there's too much going on in March right now. We're just in the middle of things. They don't call it March Madness for nothing, you know. So just be aware of that. And meantime, I'm going to try and cue up this next song. Yes, Morning Has Broken. This is Cat Stevens from 1971.

0: There must be some kind of mistake. I signed up for the aromatherapy treatment.
1: Yeah, and, you know, I got some frankincense here. Randall gave me some the other day, and it's absolutely wonderful. I also have some lavender, too, but that's beside the point. Meantime, yeah, we have the groundhogs here coming up shortly. They're out of England. I'm going to get them. And this is from their 1972 album, Hogwash. This is Sad is the Hunter.

0: Yes, Tony T.S. McPhee.
1: Round of applause there. They're absolutely fabulous.
0: Them, and you know, we're going to be hearing more and more from them as we go here. And it's, I got good news to report. I'm back on track here. For a while there, we fell out of queue. But I think we've now done our vinyl duties for at least the next 5 minutes. And we're going to turn you on to some early Doobie Brothers. Doobie Brothers were here, oh, I want to say early 2000s, at the, was it the Waikoloa Sheraton? And had a, you know, it was a good concert. I tend to like Doobie Brothers stuff that's lesser known, though. And this is actually the title track from their album, Captain and Me.

Yeah, I kind of briefly touched on that cancel culture thing that's been going around of late. I guess it kind of had to replace the elections and that sort of thing because there wasn't enough controversy going on, enough things to divide us, so they decided to make up little interjections like cutting off a skunk and Dr. Seuss. A couple of his books apparently contained references that were a racial reference or something like that. And the only thing I could say about that is we don't need more artificial things to divide us. We have plenty of that on our own. And you know, as I see it, part of the whole fascist thing that they've been trending towards a little bit, or kind of like pushing forward these ideals that just stem from stuff that is really kind of artificial in a way. It doesn't have a genuine sense to it in the same way that certain things are, you know, near and dear, of course. But if we're going to constantly be harping on every single thing that comes about, we're not going to have a very good time on this planet at all. And believe me, there's plenty of things that need to be taken care of. And sometimes when we spend excess time on the fictional things, the real things, you know, tend to creep up on us even more yet. So, I don't know. That's just my two cents. I figured I'd say it.

back in the days of arena concerts and concerts in the round. That was a Yes from 1973. And yeah, you know, just getting back to some closing thoughts on the whole cancel culture thing. I always look at it in terms of, well, if they're really going after symbols, and they're trying to really change the culture or change the style of things, why not say go after something like, oh, I don't know, the real circumstances that had been happening and that I grew up with in the Catholic Church, for instance. And you know, like I said, I've not been a victim of that directly, but indirectly, absolutely I have. And it's one of those things that is not self-correcting. So that's one of them to dig into first before you start, you know, I guess, what did they do? Did they just, like, I'm not even a Pepe Le Pew fan. I'm more of a Roadrunner, Bugs Bunny type, Daffy Duck and that sort of thing. But, you know, I don't care about it. But I do care about the possibilities that down the road it sets precedents to do essentially what they kind of like pointed to in 1984, which is to, you know, start canceling out a lot of things that were pointing out what the culture was at that moment in time. And to go back in time and try and extract things that happen, but they're trying to reshape them. That's not the way to report history, really. That's kind of what happened in the fifth ecumenical days when they changed all this stuff around with the Bible and that sort. So, in any case, I'm just pointing out the fact that it has more repercussions in terms of how we go about doing things. I always reference the quote by Robert Fripp, where he says, "External discipline, i.e. control, the normal direction of authoritarian agencies generates at least equal reaction." In other words, there's going to be reaction to anything that happens that's kind of like a dramatic shift in the culture. So why not more work the internal discipline of changing things, truly changing them for the better, not just saying you're changing them and it, you know, reaps the same seeds as days past. Let's put it that way. Should not have taken this flight tonight. This is Nazareth out of Scotland. Done from Ireland, Scotland.

us. And I got a feeling, you know, we haven't heard the end of that whole cancel culture thing. Yes, it is cancer. it's cancel the cancer first. And yeah, it's kind of you know, one of those things. Again, it's similar to when the whole Colin Kaepernick incident happened, where he kneeled during the national anthem. You can look at that in a number of ways. I mean, some of the ways that it was being viewed was as disrespect for the flag, the national anthem, the veterans who fought in the war. But then you turn that around, and who in the Senate and Congress are supporting the troops by way of, say, taking care of them after they get back from battle, and, you know, the injuries that they have, both internal and, you know, physical, psychological. So if you're not taking care of that, don't even talk about the other stuff. Don't even go there. You know, make sure that you clean up after your wars, if you're going to have more and more of them, and thoughtlessly at that. You know, they're not even being vetted any longer. They're just kind of like, oh, I got the presidential executive powers now, and we can just have a war whenever we want. No. If they haven't thought it through, if they haven't thought out the exit plan, don't do it. You talk about canceling, let's cancel those types of things. Dreamer. Just a little dreamer. Yeah, Supertramp.

kind of the handwriting was on the wall that that station was not going to be around forever. And in the back of my mind, I imagined, what would it be like if I had or owned the radio station, and what would we do? How would we do it? How would we go about it? And it was just a thought pattern, but it emerged quickly into reality as it shut down. And, we didn't know how to maybe get it started up again. We tried every avenue, and then all of a sudden, coming back off of a trip to the Envision Festival, which is all about dreaming. It's like the dream workshop, the dream festival for those who, want to put their minds to work and actually do the work. Not just dream about it, but actually get their hands dirty and get things moving. And I'm so happy to see at least two more ventures coming on board here. One is Tisha's dress store, Gypsy something. I gotta get the exact name of it. But it's good to see that she's opening her third dress store in Kona. Not the third one in Kona, the third one on the Big Island. She also has one in Pahoa and also in Hilo. And then we're going to be at the grand opening of Boutique, which is kind of like a boutique for jewelry. And also, I think there's a massage table down there. And, it's going to be very interesting, so much so that I'm going to go over there on Friday and actually broadcast 2 hours from there. And I have the person's name, but I don't have them in front. Oh, I think I do. Hold on a second. Anything? No? Hold on. Yes, Hannah Kaplan is going to be playing guitar around, I think it starts at around 4 o'clock, and we're going to broadcast live from over in Honoka'a, just once again to show that it can be done, and we can do these live feeds from wherever there's an internet upload. But for tonight's show, once again, I wish you all a great spring. That's another thing that's happening just in another 6 days or so. And make the best of it out there, just as we are planning to do. And keep in mind, any of you potential broadcasters out there, March 28th down at Papa Kona's, 1 p.m., please RSVP, though, to Radio Alchemy, KONA at gmail.com. Take care of each other, my friends. Be with us again next week for more of 50 Years Too Fast Forward. DJ Frank X, we wish you again. Take care of each other.

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2: 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Mark Farina, Kona. Peace.

And good evening, Kona. Welcome to the fastest 2 hours of my week, otherwise known as 50 years too fast forward. Yeah, mainly because we have so many interesting topics to talk about along the way, and this is no exception. Funny thing happened on the way to the drugstore today. Yes, it's one of those stories. Decided to, go down Keho Shopping Center, order up some Mexican food, and while I'm waiting to pick it up, I decide to head over to Long's Drugs and shop for some aspirin, which I don't commonly use. I don't like to do aspirin too often, but it's multitasking in this case. As I mentioned last week, there's pains happening right now, and sometimes you got to take care of that. So, I figure I'll go for the 3-for-1 special, the tooth and the shoulder and the hip. So in any case, I'm coming out of Long's Drugs with their super long receipt with $3 off of your next mouthwash purchase or whatever. And I get a little further along the road and I notice this green thing. Oh, it's some money. Yeah, it's $10. Hey, that just bought me a six pack, or maybe part of my Mexican lunch or dinner. And I figured, well, they could have bought my aspirin too, but I was going to buy that anyway. So, it inspired me to do the show tonight around capitalism. And I don't want to be one of those people that, like a Fox News correspondent or MSNBC or what's up with all of what capitalism entails. But I do want to point out a few common factoids that seem to be fairly prevalent in the mix, and we just kind of take them for granted. And, I think it's important to point stuff out. Even if you're for it or against it, you should know that it exists. And since I'm going through a lot of pain right now, hey, why not? Besides, I want to get some extra use on that aspirin too. So it's extra strength Tylenol. So this should be a super strong show at the very least. But let's get started in on it first, because I don't want to talk all that. I've had enough of the food from Quadrophenia.

Yes, and as Dr. Jimmy just pointed out there, you know, it's not always a perfect sphere sometimes. In life, it's just, it's not always linear, I should say. It's a lot of times things happen for certain reasons, as we've experienced many times with this station itself, ups and downs and so on and so forth. And this last week, we actually had a major breakthrough, which is that we have sequestered somebody to be able, secured somebody to be able to get our transmitter relocated legally with the FCC, etc. It involves a little bit of a process, and you know, we're taking that on as part of our expanding process of moving forward, capturing all of town really cleanly, and so on. So it's something that we've wanted to do for quite some time, but you know, never quite had the people in place to do it. So now that we have, we're going to go for it. And that's a little bit of what we're talking about tonight. You know, the original concept was the American dream. And I would say in capitalistic terms, the American dream oftentimes could end up being someone else's nightmare, because there is this kind of dichotomy that happens. One person takes control of the opportunity while the other person is cut short. And one of the things that come to mind right away, because it's you know, it's a topic of current interest, is the cannabis controversies involving whether they should dismiss previous cannabis convictions, which I definitely feel they should. And in fact, in some instances, it's so criminal what has happened, because of the nature of how money flowed in the direction at which they were able to prosecute minorities as a result of smoking a weed which they purposely categorized as a Category 1 felony. And it was, you know, I'm sorry, but they just discredited themselves when they did that. They almost made a mockery of all of the other processes, and I don't understand why they would do that, other than, oh, it benefits the lawyers, it benefits the for-profit penalty institutions, the prisons, probably screws up a lot of people's housing and ability to get loans. The banking system itself is involved in it. It's very far-reaching, still is, but I think they're trying at least to mend some fences along the way. And even though cannabis has been legalized for medical use in 33 states, legalized for recreational use in 11 states plus Washington, D.C., leaving the rest of the U.S. to either follow suit or remain opposed to the legal use of the plant. According to a Pew Research study taken in 2019, 67% of Americans supported legalization of weed, and most will agree, you know, most people are just there. In fact, it almost like, as it gets out there, it's not a big thing. Whereas before, it's kind of like it has this sense of, oh, we're breaking our innocence or whatever it is. I don't know. You know, that's one of the things that capitalism has a weird way of making this. I don't know whether it's almost like a retribution thing, like me getting that $10 today. Now I feel obligated to almost give it away. In fact, you know what? We're going to do what I tried to do a couple weeks ago, which is do a giveaway. So somewhere in the middle of this show, I'm going to tell you how to win that $10. How's that? And then you can do what you want with it. That way, you know, there's no karma involved on my part. I won't feel guilty or something like that.
And, you'll be $10 richer. And, I wanted to give away 20 anyway about 2 or 3 weeks ago. But no one responded, so fine. I'll just cut it down to 10. Aerosmith from their excellent debut album. This is called Write Me a Letter from 1970.

Boy, I love this period of music. This is awesome. It's like, you know, the late part of the early 70s, let's say that. It's right before, you know, 1975. Things still had a lot of substance back then, and some great shows happening all over the place. One of my favorite bands of all time included my favorite musician, Brian Eno. He had left the band Roxy Music by the time this album, Country Life, came out. It was really a good time.

Yes, and you know, they kind of touched on some of those principles there, in fact. Thinking more along the terms of these American dream, and you know, how about self-value as an alternative to consumerism? How is that a possibility? Although it wouldn't be a very popular one overall, I get that. Some people assume that just because you're not rich, that you're not trying hard or you're not succeeding in life. No, I don't believe that at all. In fact, a lot of times there's a lot of people that are extremely trying very hard to both balance their internal value system with what society perceives as our external value. And reconciling that at times can be a real challenge. It is on my end. You know, I started out in banking, for crying out loud, and I'm so glad that I gave up my $4.30 an hour job as I'm doing Federal Reserve requirements for a bank of like 23 branches or something like that. I'm glad I gave that job up to take the next step and go forward. Move to San Francisco, yeah, come to Hawaii. And you know, that was part of my dream. It wasn't always about even coming to Hawaii. It was more about following the leads, following how the universe is you know, giving you these breadcrumbs. Are you following them, or are you gonna just like balk at them? And eventually it led me to doing some worldwide traveling along the way. And yeah, that was more, I guess, the exchange of the lifestyle for the domestic scene, was being able to see sights around and to explore. And in a lot of ways, it fulfilled a lot of curiosity. There's certain things I won't do again. And there's certain things that it has absolutely opened my mind to different ways of going about this thing we call life. You know, it's jumping in on this radio station was an inspiration resulting from going to the Envision Festival, which I quit a 12-year job at a coffee company that used to house our baseball team and everything. You know, all of that stuff. It's like there's times when you have to say enough and then kind of move on from there for whatever reasons, and you know, hope things turn out for the best. See what Lou has to say.

And here's a story that's not a lot unlike my own. Lou Reed actually was an accountant at first with his dad's accounting firm. His father was Sidney Joseph Reed. And, you know, actually it says here that during his first year of college, you know, he kind of had some breakdowns and kind of became anxious and depressed. That wasn't me. That wasn't me at all. I waited until my senior year for that, you know. but yeah, don't ever take advanced accounting, by the way. Not a good idea. That will not cause you to not have a mental breakdown. I can guarantee you that. Just not a good idea. You know, you're talking about hedging foreign transactions and stuff that's way beyond my scope. Deborah Cadabra, this is from...

0: Abracadabra, Amnesia Cadabra. Witch goddess of Lancashire Boulevard. Cover my entire bodice with Avon Collagna. And drive me to some relative's house in East LA.
1: Put it up.
0: Just till my skin clears up. Turn it to channel 13. And make me watch the rubber tug when it comes out. From the puffed and flabulent Mexican rebel goods mask, it's time they show the Brinaca. Make me buy the flosser. Make me grow Brainiac fingers. But with more hair. Make me kiss your turquoise jewelry. Emboss me. Rub the hot front part of my head with rigid unguents.

0: take me with you. Don't you want any of these?
1: Oh, yeah. And, you know, I remember the college days actually listening to that album. In fact, here it is right here. I bought it at Arboria. Yeah, that's in State College, Pennsylvania. It still has the sticker on it. Yeah, you know, listening to Frank Zappa was quite therapeutic at the time, as I recall, oftentimes on Saturday nights with certain instruments available. Yeah, Prima Donna, this is by Uriah Heep from 1975. We're in the middle.

So yeah, that Lou Reed story we told earlier, I think, has some outreaching elements to it as well. He described, you know, the anxiety that he was going through when he knew he was cut out for something different than that life that he was by default heading into. And I experienced that firsthand, came to the brick wall, and then said, well, enough, you know, let's get out and find your way and find your own sense of identity. And of course, music was always there in some fashion or another, whether it was going to recording classes every two times a week at Berkeley or something like that, getting involved with KTUH when I was in Honolulu during the heyday. It all brought me great times to be able to do it, and now I'm excited about giving that back, almost 8 years of doing these shows, putting together some ideas for community radio, making an outreach of videos and that sort of thing for training people. You know, all that foundation has been laid for a particular reason, for a purpose. And I always say, well, you know, just like the $10 that fell in my hand today, you know, some things are meant to happen in their own time. And if we take that signal and we run with it, that's when things really kind of get exciting and the universe starts talking back to you in different ways that in a language we don't quite understand sometimes. This is The Edgar Broughton Band, probably my favorite album from 1976.

Yes, what direction do we want to go with this this concept of capitalism? Oh, let's go to vital resources for 200. Let's talk about food and water, for instance. Food and water were once kind of like items that were a given. Good food, good water used to be a part of our everyday lifestyle and consumption, and it was no big deal because they had real farming back then. There was no, I wouldn't say there was no chemicals, but they were very minimal in terms of their overall usage. At least if you go back far enough, I'm sure if you predate the 40s, it's much much better than it was in the 60s and so on. However, over time, somebody felt it was more imperative to destroy the water, to destroy the air, to destroy the land. And pretty soon, the only ways that they can control the various organisms and so forth a lot is by, you know, using the GMOs and developing this petro-agricultural style of farming. And you know, I'm not going to go on and on about that because we've already rehashed that one about 3 or 4 years ago when they made GMOs illegal in the county of Hawaii, thanks to the people speaking up about it, which was only then upended by the state legislature claiming that the counties had no right to home rule. And, you know, therein lies the quandary of capitalism. You basically have petrochemicals taking control of our governments in various capacities that can then usurp the values that people place on those precious vital resources. And it's one of the things that, you know, we want to engage ourselves in active talks. Hey, if there's legitimate reasons for doing so, if there's legitimate reasons for placing, say, known contaminants, known cancer-causing elements next to a school for the sake of farm exploration, you know, please, by all means, let's hear the side that that is in favor of that, because I'm really curious what would cause people to respond in that way. And of course, it parallels then the very fact that they can classify marijuana as a extremely dangerous Category 1 drug, even though 67% of the people are in favor of the legality. Any case, back to the show once more. Miles Davis, interestingly enough,

Well, you know, I've never played Miles Davis before, which is, you know, my own fault. But I used to do independent jazz shows when I first started out at

at Penn State, and that was more the style of music I would play as along with the independent jazz artists that came after him. In any case, we're at our halfway point here, 50 years too fast forward, and that means I should clue you in as to how to win the $10 that I found on the ground today. So all you have to do is just email us at radioalchemy, K-O-N-A, at gmail.com. And you can claim the $10. I'll PayPal you, or you know, if you really really want the same $10 bill, I suppose we could do that. But it would be much much easier just to do PayPal. In any case, yeah, the offer is out there. Again, Radio Alchemy, KONA. It's easy to spell. At gmail.com, and put in there the voice of Kona, because that's what we are after all, 100.5 LPFM. And thus begins the punk version, the punk edition of the 1970s with the Ramones. This is California Sun.

Yes, I doubt they got to do any Super Bowl halftimes, but I kind of wonder if they ever got to do one. They had so many concerts, probably toured more than any other band in the history of rock and roll. But yeah, the Ramones, they're our halftime band. And our featured artist tonight happens to be the Steve Miller Band. And we're going to feature a song in a minute that was co-written by a special guest of ours that came through Kona just a short while ago, and that was Greg Douglas, who co-wrote Jungle Love with the Steve Miller Band. So welcome to our Wall of Fame tonight, Steve Miller. This is Jungle Love from 1977.

Oh, yes, and we even got him to do an ID as proof that we were there that night recording, and we got an excellent recording session from Gertrude's Jazz Bar that night. Really fun time, excellent musician, really nice guy with some storytelling capacity, that's for sure, and, you know, was delighted to be able to record the show and broadcast it. That's what we do here at KONA 100.5 LPFM. Tonight, after our show, I think we're going to play the Saturday Night edition number 10 of Saturday Night Live from outside of Herbivores. And, yeah, we captured the Kind Brothers live doing their various Grateful Dead tributes. As well as a few others, but you know, I really, really enjoyed being able to record that. It was a little bit of a challenge at first, but we got it, and we got four different interviews that afternoon, which was fantastic. That's again is what we're here for, is to allow our individuals to our community. This is the Buzzcocks from 1978.

I'll tell you what, in growing up around this time, you know, coming of age, the teens, the late teens, in 78, 79, you could not ask for better music companions than some of the groups that were out back then, because, I mean, how many bands have titled their debut album Scream? Susie and the Banshees did, and that's one of the things that made, you know, goth music so interesting. This is a single they put out called Overground. It's from the 1978 album Scream.

Bet you weren't expecting an orchestra and a flamenco guitar on a debut punk album, were ya? Susie says, don't judge me. For good reason. And, you know, I think the point that I'm starting to get to has a little bit, at least, to do with our current situation involving the whole vaccine and the whole COVID thing, because at the very outset, I always coined the term, I hate saying it because it's probably ruffles some feathers along the way, but science divided by politics equals opportunism. And I'm using that in the context of some of those things that I described earlier. The fact that they were willing to ruin many people's lives for the sake of criminalizing a weed, something that grows wild in nature and was really prominent during the days of the founding fathers, the Declaration of Independence, etc., was written on hemp. They all know the stories of George Washington, etc., etc. In any case, for them to go ahead and demonize something was really the direct result of a capitalist ideal that said, well, if we want to do our petroleum products, for instance, or our pharmaceuticals, or fill in the blank, then we have to make this other thing illegal and, you know, reel it back in. And I think it culminated in the Nixon administration to the point where they decided, oh, well, all these hippies are anti-Vietnam war, let's go after them, let's go after the minorities at the same time and make a heyday of it. And it kind of like grows, it has its claws, and the claws just hang on, and people are making money off the fact that they're criminalizing a weed. Yeah, the things we had to go through back then. More stories to come. This is Joy Division, first single I ever bought, I think, from this time period, Transmission.

Yes, my favorite Joy Division song right there. Transmission, yeah, that's one of those Take It to the Desert Island songs. In any case, yeah, that's, you know, we're in our final year of the 1970s already. Not to worry, because we got the 80s dance party right ahead of us. But in any case, yeah, we've been talking a little bit about everything, anything and everything involving, you know, capitalism and where it's leading, where, how do we get our factoids? Where do we get our factoids as far as everything that it involves when you can't trust the system because it has to kind of like regurgitate on itself at times, because it doesn't allow voices, at least not on the mass scale, that will enable you to rationalize something that is not copacetic with, I guess, the status quo, the business industries that are involved with, you know, that are heavily vested in some of these ideals and so forth. So that leaves us in this position where, you know, we kind of have to meet it out for ourselves a little bit. And that, again, gets back to, well, how much do we really value our own self relative to it all? Sometimes you just have to bite the bullet. Yeah. Talking Heads from Fear of Music. This is Animal, and this is the last one, 1970.

And good evening, Kona. And I know this is really unusual. I am actually live on a Tuesday, which never normally happens. However, today is our official 8th anniversary for Radio Alchemy. And last night's show went very well. I had the record button pressed and everything like that. We haven't forgotten to record a show in like, at least a year and a half. It probably has been at least 2 years, in fact. And last night, even though we had the record button pressed, I remember, my hard drive was filling up, so I had to shift some files around, and I shifted one file that had contained, the destination of where all my recordings go, and so it couldn't find it, and therefore last night's show is completely wiped out. It's almost like not recording it, and that just can't happen on the 8th anniversary. So I figured let's do a reprise. Let's do it again. Because I feel like we have too much momentum going here. I may have been a little bit optimistic last night. You know, one of the things that I've found with this is that emotions can actually get in the way, whether it's too high or too low. It becomes problematic, and so, you know, sometimes you feel really, really optimistic about things, and for good reason. You know, I'm going to come up with an announcement a little bit later on in the show that's going to affect the future of Radio Alchemy and KONA. And so I figure let's do it again. Let's make sure we get it right this time, and let's see how this show goes. So we're going to start you off with Pink Floyd tonight, once again from 1975. From Wish You Were Here, this is Have a Cigar.

Yes, and in case you are a little bit unfamiliar with the history of radio alchemy and what it is, on July 20th, 2013, the Mango Festival was held at the Sheraton Keoho, and that was day one of radio alchemy. It was an internet radio station designed to just be internet radio. It had no intention at the time to be FM or anything like that. As fate would have it, only 3 or 4 months later, in October of 2013, we noticed that there was a posting out to nonprofits for invites to do this new format called Low Power FM that the FCC developed as kind of a compromise to pirate radio. There was a lot of pirate radio stations popping up all over the country, and so they wanted to kind of reel that back in by allowing a format that would be outside of the commercial realm of radio. And so LPFM was born, and it was coinciding with us having to form an alliance with a nonprofit, which was Sanctuary of Mauna Kea Gardens, Randall Rupar, who actually puts on the Mango and Avocado Festivals. He was the one who brought to my attention that this was available. In any case, the government shut down for about 10 days there in October. And when they came back, we had all our ducks in a row. We actually used that time to form the alliance officially with the DCCA and the DBAs and all that stuff, making it possible for us to apply for the construction permit, which we did. And maybe 3 weeks later, it was approved. And we were kind of on our way, although we had no idea exactly, you know, what how the end product was going to develop or anything like that. And it took a long period of time. In fact, we had to renew, at 18 months, we had to renew the construction permit. And then eventually, in March 14th, I remember it was the most stressful week of my life, getting it connected in time to meet the deadline, that weekend. So, you know, here we are, 8 years later, on July 20th, 2021, and we're happy to be where we are right now. And as I mentioned, we have some good news to report. I don't want to give away the punchline just yet. In fact, I want to play our featured artist tonight, who is Miles Davis III. And we've never, I shouldn't say never, we've played Miles Davis the last rotation through, but he's such a legend, and I feel like we need a legend to represent us on this special evening. So this is the title track from his

Yes, and so anyone who's followed throughout our storied history knows that there's these special moments that we call alchemy moments, and one of those I just described to you. I mean, we couldn't shut the government down, but somehow or other, the government shut down when we needed it to, because had it kept going, we would not have had the opportunity to put in our application. It just would not have happened that fast. And, you know, we're very fortunate for those. We feel like that's our trail of breadcrumbs that the universe is throwing us, essentially. And we've had many, many of those. Sometimes they could even appear as a negative thing. And suddenly we realize, oh yeah, that's why that happened. And also, the other tendency that we've noticed is that things tend to happen in threes, where we don't succeed the first time, all the time. Even the second time, it gets better, but it's still not quite there. And the third time, we usually nail it. That's been the case with our website, our Shoutcaster, our transmitter, which, again, I'm going to... Oh, why not? I'll let you in on something right now. We're in the process of relocating our transmitter from its existing location, which is about 3 miles above the airport. That's great for Kona Palisades and in that area. However, if you've tried to catch us in town, the coverage has been a little bit spotty because of how that particular area that is so crucial, that is the commercial zone, that Ali'i Drive area, it kind of dips down towards the ocean real quickly, and it loses its line of sight, which is necessary for the FM to transmit. So at our new location, it kind of like runs parallel with that, and we even were able to secure the person who wrote the exemption to the FCC, which normally we would be permitted only like 6.5 miles from our original source location to locate, and we're like 8 miles away. And because there's this contour involved, the contour of the land that we should be able to cover, we were able to be granted that exemption. And we received that word this week. And so the wheels are in motion here at Kona Guest House to try and prepare for its arrival, which can happen, at a moment's notice. But, you know, we do have some preparation to do for that. But at least the administrative detail is taken care of. And now back to our show. Yeah, this album was the most popular album back in 1976, comes from the band Boston, which sold only 17 million copies. Not bad for a debut album. This is 4Play, Long Time.

Yes, and it has been a long time, in fact, 8 years. And we've done a lot during that time, incidentally. And the formula has always been, when an opportunity presents itself, just jump in. It may not be perfect. For instance, I think it was August of that year, only a month later, Governor Abercrombie did a symposium at Kealakehe Intermediate School, and it was a go-for-it moment. You know, it's like, when are you going to get a chance to interview the governor? So I dressed up the part, put my laptop in my backpack, held my microphone, and we had horrible internet, though. We had to use the intermediate school's internet. There was probably, three dozen people using it at the same time. It was really spotty, very scratchy. But, you know, we tried our best. We got somewhat of a recording of it, and were able to, you know, take out excerpts of it and use it. But that was like the first example of actually going out there into the public, doing public meetings. And then, you know, we did them later on. In fact, Tulsi Gabbard did her town meeting at the same location. My housemate at the time, Alex, he worked for Hawaii Sound and Vision. He happened to be running the sound for her meeting. So, again, alchemy moment, plug into his equipment, and we actually had a direct feed, so I wasn't

do it through their cable network, which, you know, they were keen on that, and but we couldn't really get the FM out to the entire Big Island community. We could do it through the internet, but we couldn't do it through the FM. So, you know, that's just a little bit of our history. It's still progressing. It's still always a work in progress. But one of the things that is really going to come to the forefront now that we are going to be relocating to this new area, we want to get as much participation from the community as possible. And that means people who want to do weekly shows, or maybe they have a topic of interest that they want to present. We're even offering certain businesses the opportunity perhaps to sponsor a playlist, say for a two-hour show per week, which introduces a little bit of their business to the community and so forth. Some ideas in mind, and we'll see how they progress. Meantime, about 2 months ago, we had Greg Douglas here. He was the co-creator, along with Steve Miller, on this particular track, Jungle Love, by Steve Miller Band from

And yes, Greg Douglas, the co-creator of that song, he actually performed at Gertrude's about 2 months ago, and he even provided us with a station ID, which is awesome. That's my new hobby, by the way, collecting station IDs from these wonderful artists that come through town periodically. And, you know, we've had so many great things going on around town in the past 3 months or so. You know, we've been putting up with this COVID thing for way too long, and everybody's really antsy to get started up

again, and they're coming out in full force for a lot of these programs, such as Sun Squabby, who two-thirds of Sun Squabby came and played at my bar this past Saturday. They were here only 3 weeks ago, and they, you know, performed a private party, and then we recorded their entire set again at my bar. Lo Paca's been putting out some wonderful live performances around town, and we caught, I believe, three of his shows this year so far, if I'm not mistaken. DJ Entu, who I'm going to play after this show at about 9 o'clock, because I picked his set up on Friday night. And so, you know, I want to give a special shout out and just a couple of songs here to all of the producers that have been putting on this stuff, because they're part of the whole inspiration to this. And we continue on. Yes, we are in 1977 here, 50 years too fast forward. I'm DJ Frank X, taking you through the 70s and into the 80s tonight. This is Goldust Woman.

And if you're just now joining us, yes, this is our 8th anniversary show for Radio Alchemy, and show number 369. Did I mention earlier something about things happen in threes? Well, I kind of like that progression, 369. And, you know, this could easily be a show about manifestation and how things do unfold as you put things out there into the universe and how it kind of like feeds back. There was that movie The Secret, but I don't necessarily subscribe to their particular method. I just feel like, okay, yeah, you can attract things from the universe in that way, absolutely. But I don't think that it comes without a little bit of, you know, elbow grease and sweat. You know, you got to put the time in. You got to actually do the work. You got to go through the motions. And I want to acknowledge some of the others, the producers in particular, who have gone out on the limb and brought these wonderful events to the forefront here on the Big Island and throughout our communities. And one of those is Pure Vibe Productions, who is Alika Victorino, and he had put on a weekly event called Out the Box every last Saturday of the month for like 4 years. And it developed into a true happening. It went right up until COVID, and then it kind of derailed. I just caught up with Alika at the latest outdoor event over in Pune about 2 or 3 weeks back, and it's good to see him again. And the other is Zach Coyton of Off the Grid Productions. Now he has an exceptional track record dating all the way back to when he was like 19 and putting out these full moon parties. He started out that way. And pretty soon we're doing gigs at the Kava Farm. And then that led up to the Earth Dances, which would have been legendary every year around the third week of September. There's a worldwide exhibit that goes on around the globe, basically, all at the same time. There's kind of like a prayer, a mantra that happens. And it's a celebration of life, celebration of Earth. And he has always put together that particular performance, which eventually led to Electric Beach Balls all day down at the beach. Periodically, we had one about a month ago, and on the standalone events such as Bonobo, who has played all over the planet, you know, South America, Buenos Aires, and, you know, all these exotic spots. Well, we add Kona to the list. And now he has Mark Farina coming here. He's like one of the original founding fathers of house music, dating back to the days in Chicago. And he's going to be producing not one, but two shows, both one here at Laverne's on the Friday before Labor Day, and then the next day at the next door in Oahu near Chinatown. So look out for that. You know, normally I'm gone to Burning Man and stuff like that for Labor Day weekends. So I've missed a few of the shows. He had him here, I believe it was twice, and twice I missed him. So look out for that. That's going to be an exceptional event. And Govinda at the Hilo Palace Theater. The list goes on, really. But many thanks to everyone. Big House Productions putting on these really, really great evenings at my bar, including the Sunsquabby events that happened most recently, but also Godlaser, who they brought in from Boulder, Colorado. And incidentally, if you want to go full circle with that, Godlaser is opening up for Mark Farina in Colorado once again.
So it's time to head into our punk rock section of the evening. And Susie and the Banshees put out an album called Scream in 1978. Name of this track is called Overground. Not quite what you think in terms of punk rock, but it is.

Yes, and I also saw that Big House Productions, Braden Smith, is putting on yet another performance, I think, in another couple weeks. I need to check into that a little bit further. I know he just posted it up, and I kind of lost it here. But I'll announce that a little bit later on in the show and get back to you on that. Also, Tape Deck, Greg Check, putting on the Silent Discos every last Sunday. That's become quite a gathering, too, going on into the wee hours of the morning like it did on the 4th of July. That was fantastic. And, yeah, always looking forward to that. It's right down the hill from me. Dwight Rutherford, a.k.a. Impulse, he's now back in town, formerly putting on Spellbound. He's also going to be putting on another Spellbound exhibit at My Bar coming up. I stayed with him and his family over in Vietnam as little as 2 years ago, and what a great time that was. However, he and his family are back on the island now and up to, you know, those wonderful tricks of putting on some very nice events, as is Tim Brown, and I mentioned before Lopaka. So I hope I didn't leave anyone out. If I did, you know, we'll hit you up the next time around. But you know, keeping things lively here on the Big Island. And here are the Talking Heads from 1979. Actually, I skipped the song, but I'm going to get back to it shortly. This is Animals from Fear of Music.

Okay, so I found that announcement from Big House Productions and Braden Smith. Balkan Bump is coming to Conatown on August 7th. Balkan Bump is a fusion of live instruments, world influences, and lush electronic production. His releases flaunt experience as an instrumentalist and arranger, fusing energetic Balkan brass with heavy electronic production and hip-hop influences. Balkan Bump debuted with the single Amo, alongside superstar collaborators Grammatic and Talib Kweli. Grammatic quickly championed the new project, unveiling Balkan Bump's live show on his Recoil tour and releasing Balkan Bump's debut EP on his Low Temp label imprint in 2018. Balkan Bump then blossomed to international audiences, performing at Coachella, Bonnaroo, Lightning in a Bottle, and Electric Forest, and releasing collaborations with Closey, Beats Antique, The Gift of Gab, The Greek, XVRV, and Falk Here, and more. So, oh, and also, Sapience and DJ Mirov are going to be supporting, opening for Balkan Bump. So that should be a wonderful evening. Once again, that's August 7th. Let me see, is that, I would assume that's a Saturday, which it very much is. So circle that on your calendar. That's going to be at My Bar on August 7th. Oh, and two more people I kind of left off that list, but very much should be on it. Dan Brower, he has just put out some absolutely fabulous collaborations, music projects, such as All That Is Now, the Pink Floyd Dark Side of the Moon tribute, as well as Shaka Stock, which, you know, was the tribute to Woodstock put on a couple years ago. I got to do video productions on both of those. And Ronnie V also grinding it out, putting out some wonderful live performances all around town. We got to record both of them only about a month ago down at Willie's Chicken. So yeah, things are hopping. Shot by Both Sides. This was a song that was produced originally by the Buzzcocks when Howard Devoto was with the group. Howard Devoto left to form Magazine. This is their version from 1978's Play album.

And so I guess that brings us to our halftime band for the second night in a row. Incidentally, if you're just listening to this, yes, this is the actual live version of 50 Years Too Fast Forward. We didn't forget to press the play button yesterday, but it didn't record. So I could not go with having our 8th anniversary show untaped. And so here we are, right in the middle, just like we were yesterday. And Gary Numan and Tubeway Army, they're our halftime band tonight. This is Down in the Park from Replicas. This is also the last song of the 70s.

Yes, and that song, for whatever reason, brought up the what happened this Saturday down at the park in Washington, D.C., the Nationals Park. There was a frenzy of baseball fans that were scrambled during a game by a shooting outside the stadium, which they had no idea where the bullets were coming from. They just heard the gunshots. They suspended the game. And apparently there were three people injured. Fan outside the stadium was one of the three people wounded. It was initially reported that four people were shot, but it was three. The woman is expected to recover, and I guess the two other people that were wounded in the shooting were associated with a recovered vehicle and are now in the hospital being questioned by police. And it's unclear what their exact involvement was in the incident. Chief Benedict, I guess Ashen Benedict, Executive Assistant Chief of Police for D.C.'s Metropolitan Police Department, said that the individuals were known to law enforcement. So there's that. You know, a whole bunch of ammunition and guns were found just outside of the Coors Field in Colorado, where the All-Star Game was held this past week as well. So you know, it's constant high alert in the inner cities these days. It seems to be anyway. This is a group called Tuxedo Moon out of San Francisco. They're an experimental post-punk new wave band that came out on Ralph Records as early as 1977. This piece is James Whale from 1980s.

Yes, if it sounds like I'm repeating myself, it probably is because I am. Yes, this is kind of like a rebroadcast of yesterday's show, which did not get recorded, and I so wanted to commemorate this milestone moment. But that's the way it happens sometimes. I hit these milestones, and I feel oh so happy, and then something weird happens, and it screws it up. So I figure why not do a reprise from yesterday's show? The music was great. I love OMD. Orchestral Maneuvers in the Dark. This is Enola Gay.

Yeah, if I still recall the time that they came down to the Hilton in Waikiki and played a wonderful concert over there in the ballroom, and good times were had by all. Also, that song was from 1980, incidentally. And, you know, we're about to embark on something that's going to take us to a whole nother level, KONA and the voice of Kona. We've, you know, like I said, we've satisfactorily gotten the coverage out there. But the key area, the key zone in Kona, there's a lot of scrambled signals all around town, so we have to be able to pick up that section. And we made the administrative move in order to do that. We had to get some funding together. We found the perfect person, who is Michelle Bradley from the REC network in somewhere on the East Coast. But we were emailing with her and texting through the LPFM Solidarity Group on Facebook. And she was actually the person who basically wrote the law that grants the exemption for our particular circumstance, which was, again, absolutely a wonderful find. No Dark Things. This is Echo and the Bunny Men from Heaven Up Here. This is from 1980.

Yes, I'm just looking at the list here of all these recorded events that we've had out and about in the club scene and everything, and there's quite a list here. I don't even, you know, sometimes they happen so fast, but my goodness, there's a bit more than two dozen events that have happened in 2021 alone. So, we're getting down here. And many more to come, no doubt. It's exciting to see this kind of like a resurgence, this renaissance in Kona. And I'm really hoping, for Kona, one day that we find that perfect outdoor gig that we can do stuff at and, you know, be able to, you know, stay through the night. None of this 10 o'clock, 11 o'clock stuff. Yeah, just like make a night of it or two. And I could feel that there's no question that we want it to happen. It's a question of, well, where can it happen? And so that it's not interfering with the general public and so forth. I always say, yeah, there should definitely be an amphitheater down in old airport there. They already got the parking lot built, for crying out loud. But, you know, we'll see. We'll see as time goes by. You never know. One time we didn't even have a radio station, and now we do. It's called KONA 100.5 LPFM. This is Joy Division, New Dawn Phase, live.

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And good evening, Kona. Welcome to Cinco de Julio, as we call it on the Big Island. It's the day after the 4th of July. But we happen to be celebrating the 4th of July tonight, I guess. And they must have lengthened the fuses on the fireworks or something, because they're not shooting them off until tonight, apparently. In fact, that may be happening in like an hour or something like that. I know I'm not going to be there because, you know, we have a show to do tonight. That takes second priority. Besides, I really had a lot of fun last night at the Silent Disco down at Magic's. There was a lot of festive people out there dancing. Got to see quite a lot of the DJs that were there, Candyland from last weekend, and we have, you know, had a lot of changes in this first half of 2021, and some really good things have been happening. So, you know, we're going to want to keep that momentum going through to the end of this year, although it's come around so fast. I just can't believe it's half the year gone already, but that's okay. I'm expecting some really good things on the horizon, and we're going to talk a little bit about that as our show proceeds. But, you know, I just wanted to say shout outs to everyone for, you know, bringing back a little bit of our old lifestyle and adding to it as I see it. The producers have been doing their very best of bringing some magnificent acts to the Big Island. And we have a special announcement tonight. I want to get the big one out of the way. We have Mark Farina coming over to the Big Island and to Oahu. That's not until Labor Day. Now, I know it sounds like a long time away, but like I just said, time moves really fast around here. So, like, 2 months is like 2 weeks, at least in my time zone anyway. We're going to start the show tonight with a track from Massive Attack. This is from 2010. Yeah, we're starting the decade fresh tonight. On 50 Years Too Fast Forward, you're with DJ Frank Axe for the next 2 hours. On Radio Alchemy, KONA.com, and KONA 100.5 LPFM.

what a better time to do that. And there's going to be at least three groups that are making their debut on 50 Years Too Fast Forward tonight. And we are, you know, relatively current. So, yeah, we're going to be hopefully bringing you right up to or very close to 2021 tonight. And one of those happens to be Frightened Rabbit. And they're from Scotland, Selkirk, Scotland, off of the Fat Cat record label. And, you know, with a name like Frightened Rabbit and being from Scotland, why wouldn't you want to feature it? This is Living in Color.

Yes, Frightened Rabbit, they're from their album The Winter of Mixed Drinks, which was actually mentioned in that song, incidentally. And what I didn't mention in that announcement about Mark Farina on Labor Day weekend, he's actually doing two shows, one at Laverne's, that's on the 3rd of September, that's Friday before Labor Day, and then Saturday, the next day, at the Next Door in Chinatown on Oahu, he's going to be also performing. And I may end up going to

both of them. I know I'm for sure going to the Big Island. Yeah, Laverne's. So very much looking forward to that. Like I said, time goes by so fast anyway. It'll be here before you know it, but we'll be announcing more along the way. He was scheduled twice to come here, but that was pre-COVID, and of course that got wiped out a couple times, as did many, many different shows. So we're very much looking forward to seeing Mark Farina return to the Big Island. And again, some of the good things that have happened since the regime change in January. We kind of got the return of tourism and travel. I noticed this weekend everything seemed to be booming in town, except for the fireworks. That didn't happen until tonight. So go down to Old Airport, check them out. I don't think they'll be canceled again. I'm not sure exactly what the story was behind that. I'll have to find out. Maybe there's something in the West Hawaii Today about it. Any case, also Lopaka Roots. I want to give a special shout out to him because he performed down at, I believe, Papakona's. There was a special event that was happening on Saturday night, I believe it was, or was it Friday? I'm not sure. I did not attend that particular one, but I did get to see his sh and record and broadcast his shows from my bar at least twice this year, and he's certainly taken a dramatic step forward. I also caught him several times on our favorite, what is it? It's gee whiz, reggae. I should be able to get this one right away, but it is offbeat reggae. Why couldn't I think of that? In any case, yeah, he did a segment of his own show with them, and I think we have it in our rotation too. Here is another language by a group called Lamb. In this case, they're off the Strata label. They're out of Manchester, England. This is from 2011.

And another special announcement for this upcoming weekend, which is this Saturday on the 10th of July. I believe Big House Productions is producing The Return of God Laser. That is Chris Caligaris coming in from Boulder, Colorado, and so happy to see him come back to the island once again. Last that I caught up with him was a motorbike ride all the way to the top of Mount Boulder when I was in Colorado about 2 or 3 years ago. What a memorable trip that was. And it'll be fun seeing him out there again. We'll be broadcasting and recording his set, no doubt. And so we'll make him a permanent friend of Radio Alchemy, KONA.com, and KONA 100.5 LPFM. For now, I think we're violating our independent label protocol. We got you some Coldplay up here from their fifth studio album, Milo Xyloto. This is Princess of China featuring Rihanna. This is off the Parlophone and Capitol record labels from 2000.

And yes, and then other exciting things that happened in 2021 was the return of KONA 100.5 on the FM airwaves. We had been down for a little bit, and we got ourselves back on track this year. And we're in process of relocating our transmitter at the same time. So that's going to be part of the second half of 2021. And we are anticipating much, much better coverage in town. It's been kind of like a mixed bag. It kind of like just yesterday, you know, coming from the silent disco, it came in quite clear almost all the way home. So that's, you know, that's a good sign and all, but it doesn't consistently stay that way. So we're going to try and at least get to the point where we're capturing all of the main part of town, hopefully all the way out to Costco. I don't think it's going to reach Palisades where, you know, we're currently, I'm sure we're getting very good coverage all throughout Palisades. In any case, yeah, look forward to that in probably the third or maybe the fourth quarter at the very latest. At least that's what I hope for. And Smashing Pumpkins, of course, they were known more for their 90s material. However, they had released several records during this decade, one of which was Oceania. And they're off, at least that particular album was off of Martha's Music, which no doubt is an independent label. On Independence Days, this is The Celestials by Smash.

one of my most pleasant discoveries along the way of the festival circuit was none other than David Block, also known as The Human Experience, which is his primary principal music project. He had played almost every, I think he had played every Wednesday at Burning Man at Camp Mystic, and I was always fond to go and see the great lineup that surrounded him on that very stage. And you know, I can't help but believe that one day I'll be announcing Human Experience at such and such to be determined outdoor location that we have not yet acquired or figured out. But that's, I think that's the only thing that's holding us back. Maybe we do have, you know, since we did the Candyland gig last weekend, maybe we found our spot, but yeah, that remains to be seen. I do know that his mother Karen Block lives on this island, so that's another reason that I believe that will happen in the not too distant future. But for now, this is 11-11-11 by Human Experience, the Eurythmy Mix remix. And I'm not even sure of his record label. Let me do some research on that and get back to you.

Well, there's very good reason why I wasn't able to come up with a record label on that, because he did not have a record label when he produced The Art of the Way in 2012. That was the human experience. And we'll be hearing more from David Block and his latest collaboration with Gone Gone Beyond, perhaps later in the show if we get that far. For now, Au Revoir Simone comes from the, Moshi Moshi Records. Or is it Instant Records? I'm not sure. Let me double check on that. Yeah, Moshi Moshi and Instant Records. How's that? A song called Somebody Who from 2013.

And time is moving right along here as we bring ourselves more current. We're up to 2013. And apparently there's a super group that came out, and I they are just going to debut tonight on the 50 Years Too Fast Forward. They're called Atoms for Peace, and they're made up of the Radiohead singer Tom York, Red Hot Chili Peppers bassist Flea, longtime Radiohead producer Nigel Godrich, who played keyboards, synthesizers, and guitar, and then drummer Joey Waronker of Beck and REM, also percussionist Mauro Refosco. So they're off of the XL label, another independent. Before Your Very Eyes by Atoms for Peace.

And I think I've come up with a solution to our dilemma of the 4th of July and Independence Day. Of course, the real Independence Day was yesterday, but I figure if it falls on a Sunday, and it's all, you know, it's already, you got the day off anyway. Let's just make Independence week for the entire week. How's that? You know, we can celebrate Independence week. We don't have to do fireworks every single day. In fact, we'll just do them tonight here at Kona on Cinco de Julio. And, you know, tomorrow, I don't know what we can do. We can think of something very independent, something that you wouldn't do, you know, on a normal business week. You're just going to, like, cut out and do something very special and independent, you know, and raise that spirit. That independent spirit, just like tonight we're doing independent labels, people that have gone out and produced these great sounds from the last 10 years on the various labels, one of which was a very, very well-known punk rock group called the Buzzcocks. What a fantastic career they had. Pete Shelley was the driving force behind that, along with originally Howard Devoto. Unfortunately, Pete Shelley passed away in 2018 of what they suspected was a heart attack. However, you know, we honor his the return of their group and their very last studio album, which was their ninth one, called The Way. This is Keep On Believing by the Buzzcocks. Here on KONA 100.5 LPFM, 50 years too fast forward.

0: That, incidentally, was off of the Pledge music label. And this next artist, unbelievable. He headlined Ultra Music Fest at 17, Martin Garrix. This particular track comes from, it's actually the title track from an EP called Gold Skies, which was also performed with Sander Van Doorn and DVBBS. Not sure what that stands for. Also features Alicia on this particular track from July of 2014.
1: Spinning TV.
0: It's Gold Skies. Off of the Casablanca Records label, incidentally, Spinning and Schoolboy as well. Lots of independence tonight.

also wanted to take a moment to recognize all the great DJs and producers, promoters, very ambitious people that have put on the events throughout this last year, returning to the forefront, and they're doing such a fantastic job. In some instances, you know, setting up a couple shows per week. Such was the case last week where, you know, Safari Party, along with, I believe, Sean Escalota, who was just cleaning up from Candyland, no small task, happened to have a reprise of their headliner, Suhan, at my bar on a certain Thursday last week. And I happened to get an invite to broadcast and record it, so I did. And we have a copy of that for you after this show. So there's that. And then I'm hearing rumblings of another Electric Beach Ball. I was with Zach last night sipping some cava down at the Cava Bar in town. And I heard some rumblings of another Electric Beach Ball on the horizon, though nothing has officially been announced yet. It's getting awful hot out there, though. That's the only thing. I remember one July about 2 years back that I nearly had like a little mini sunstroke type thing going on. But yeah, this Independence Day was very hot and quite humid. It almost felt a little like Thailand in a way. Back to our show now. Xavier Rudd and the United Nations put out their 8th studio album, self-produced by Xavier Rudd. It's called Nana. This is Come People from 2015. No label involved here. It's

look, it's halftime here at 50 Years Too Fast Forward. Yes, it's 8 o'clock. And I'll bet in honor they'll be shooting off fireworks somewhere down at Old Airport somewhere. Yes, we're doing our own tribute to Independence Day today. We're doing all independent labels. And Dirty Vegas, well, they came up with, I believe it was their final album in 2015, which incidentally, we're right in the middle of the decade. I like when that happens. It's kind of like a symbiotic nod from the universe. In any case, the album was called Photograph, put out in 2015 on D Vision Records. Name of the track is called Setting Sun.

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0: From New York, this is Democracy Now.
1: On the morning of October 7th, my world collapsed. My beloved parents, Bila and Jacobi, were among the first victims of the Hamas attack at Netiv Asara. 2 days later, gathered in grief, our family made the conscious choice to reject vengeance.
0: Israelis and Palestinians are marking the third anniversary of October 7th. Israelis are holding vigils for victims of the Hamas attack, while in Gaza the day is seen as the beginning of Israel's genocide. We'll speak to Israeli peace activist Maoz Inan. His parents were killed 3 years ago. We'll also get a report from Gaza.
2: The worst 3 years that have passed in our lives. There is no life, no living, no food, no basic necessities of life. We wait for water from 5 to 10 o'clock. And we are living in the streets, homeless, tired, worn out. I mean, a life worse than this? We are not living, my friend. We are dead in Gaza.
0: Plus, Al Jazeera analyst Marwan Bashara, author of a new book, 12 Days.

0: During a moment of silence, the booms of Israeli airstrikes on the nearby Gaza Strip could be heard ringing out. Ahead of today's anniversary, Israeli Prime Minister Benjamin Netanyahu presided over a state memorial ceremony in Jerusalem for the more than 800 civilians killed in the October 7th attacks. He did not address reports. He ignored warnings that Hamas had been planning a major operation. His speech was interrupted by a bereaved father, Yaakov Godo, whose son Tom was killed in the attacks.
1: You didn't protect my son on October 7th. You didn't protect 1,200 people who were murdered in one day on October 7th. Shame, disgrace.
0: Gaza, Israeli forces killed at least three Palestinians today. Among the dead, Nimer Barbach, a 16-year-old child shot in the head by Israeli soldiers east of Khan Yunis, and Mohammed Tamous, a civil defense rescue worker who died of wounds from an Israeli airstrike near Kamel Adwan Hospital. Israel's killed over 74,000 Palestinians in Gaza since Hamas's surprise attack on Israel 3 years ago. Several governments, human rights organizations, and scholarly bodies, including the International Association of Genocide Scholars, have accused Israel of committing genocide in Gaza. According to the UN, as of September, 94% of Gaza's population remain in urgent need of shelter and basic household assistance, while 65% of households were living in tents or makeshift shelters. We'll have more on this story later in the broadcast. Yemen's Saudi-backed government says Houthi militias fired drones and missiles at the Aden International Airport, targeting a passenger terminal, striking a runway just minutes before a flight from Cairo was due to land. Elsewhere, Saudi officials said they'd intercepted a missile fired by Houthis north of the Saudi capital, Riyadh. This comes amidst a counteroffensive by Saudi-backed Yemeni government forces seeking to retake all remaining Houthi-held territory, including Yemen's capital, Sana'a. In the United States, Democratic Senator Chris Murphy of Connecticut said the Pentagon denied him access to Al Udeid Air Base in Qatar during a visit to the Middle East. His failed attempt came after Defense Secretary Pete Hegseth signed a directive restricting travel to the area earlier this year. Senator Murphy claimed he was denied access as part of the Trump administration's effort to conceal the true cost of the U.S.-Israeli war on Iran.
2: I have been to the Middle East probably a dozen times at least while I have been a member of Congress. I have never, ever been denied access to military facilities. This is part of a coordinated, deliberate campaign by the Department of Defense to try to hide the consequences and the true cost of this war.
0: In France, more than 250,000 people marched in over 40 cities Tuesday. It was the largest turnout yet in demonstrations that began more than 2 weeks ago when high school students started blockading their schools. The students are protesting staff shortages, crowded classrooms, and rundown buildings. Labor unions joined in support, along with parents, teachers, and university students. Paris had the biggest march, about 56,000 people, according to the Interior Ministry. Prime Minister Sebastian Lecornu said at least 215 teenagers and 85 school staff have been hurt in clashes with police, calling it, quote, the heaviest toll in decades paid by the school system, unquote. This is a middle school science teacher in Strasbourg.
3: This situation has been deteriorating for years and always at an accelerated pace. And now to see so many demonstrations, so many mobilizations appearing like this everywhere, it clearly shows that there is a general awareness with our living conditions worsening in France.
0: There are calls for a general mobilization across France on October 17th. Spain's government's approved two housing decrees rejected by Parliament last week, which prompted Prime Minister Pedro Sanchez to call a snap election. The housing package approved Tuesday caps rents, temporarily halts evictions, and restricts companies from buying homes. The housing measures follow demonstrations in Barcelona that turned violent as tens of thousands of people

0: people took to the streets to protest the eviction of an 87-year-old woman, Mari Carmen, from her lifelong home in Madrid. She had lived there for over 70 years. This is a woman affected by a possible eviction.
1: Make no mistake, if that Mari Carmen business hadn't happened and there weren't so many journalists here, I'd already be out on the effing street in the rain, I swear to you.
0: In Tennessee, Krista Pike has reportedly regained consciousness after surviving a botched execution last week. According to her attorneys, the death row prisoner is off a ventilator and speaking from a hospital bed, where she remains handcuffed and shackled as she recovers from two injections of pentobarbital meant to kill her. Her prognosis remains unclear. Her lawyers say she faces a long road to recovery. Tennessee Republican Governor Bill Lee has ordered an independent review of Pike's failed execution and canceled the only other scheduled execution of the year. Death penalty abolitionists have called on Governor Lee to commute Krista Pike's death sentence. The Pentagon scheduled the execution of 2009 Fort Hood attacker Nidal Hassan by firing squad on December 3rd, marking the first military execution since 1945. President Trump has approved Hegseth's order. Cornell University trustees announced Tuesday former Deputy Attorney General Sally Yates will investigate how the university handles sexual misconduct complaints. Yates's appointment follows outrage and protest over Cornell's response to a complaint from a woman known only as Jane Doe, who alleged she was gang raped by multiple Chi Phi fraternity brothers after being pressured into drinking and taking drugs. No criminal charges have been filed. Jane Doe sued the university, seven former students, and the fraternity last month, alleging Cornell failed to protect her and punish the accused students. Members of the Cornell University Faculty Senate have introduced a resolution for a vote of no confidence in administrators over their handling of the case. There are also growing calls for Cornell University's president to step down. Paramount Skydance has completed its $111 billion takeover of Warner Brothers Discovery. The combined company will be called Skydance, made up of film studios, streaming services, broadcast and cable TV, sports channels and news outlets, CNN and CBS News, along with HBO. With the deal now complete, CEO David Ellison will receive a $150 million payday, making him a billionaire. Ellison's father, Larry Ellison, is the multi-billionaire co-founder of Oracle and a major investor in Skydance. Both Ellisons are major Trump supporters. In India, police have detained several opposition leaders, breaking up a protest by Rahul Gandhi, the leader of the Congress Party, and other MPs who are demonstrating against a controversial move that purged 130 million names from the voter rolls nationwide. Tuesday's protests come just days after the Gen Z-led Cockroach Movement organized demonstrations in Mumbai and Delhi calling for the resignation of India's chief election commissioner, Ganesh Kumar. This is Jairam Ramesh from the National Congress Party, the main opposition to Indian Prime Minister Narendra Modi's BJP.
2: This whole campaign is to highlight the fact that a constitutional functionary, the Chief Election Commission, has violated the Constitution in letter and spirit. He has lied to the Supreme Court. He has lied to the country. And clearly, he cannot stay in office any longer.
0: According to a ProPublica report, 506 U.S. citizens have been detained by immigration agents during the Trump administration. More than 100 Americans were held after agents questioned their citizenship. Nearly all were people of color. At least 70 U.S. children and teens are detained, some of whom were handcuffed. 36 Americans were held for at least a day without being able to contact a lawyer or their family. And roughly roughly a dozen U.S. citizens were deported, mostly children. This comes as the Justice Department moved to strip citizenship from 40 naturalized citizens who have committed crimes. In Georgia, dozens of immigrants jailed at the Folkston ICE Processing Center launched a hunger strike Tuesday, demanding their release and calling on Congress, judges, and advocates to highlight their plight. They're also demanding protection from deportation and reunification with loved ones. Some of the men have been jailed since October 2023. They've described inadequate medical and dental care, unhealthy and spoiled food, noisy and cramped living quarters, isolation from loved ones, lack of communication from ICE officers, xenophobic and hostile behavior from guards, and a lack of access to sunlight and fresh air. And in New Jersey, an immigrant who led labor and hunger strikes by prisoners at the Delaney Hall ICE jail walked free Tuesday after 8 months behind bars. Martine Soto was transferred from Delaney to an ICE jail in Elizabeth, New Jersey, in May after he helped organize protests against spoiled food, overcrowding, and inadequate medical care at Delaney Hall ICE jail in Newark, where prisoners are forced to work for around a dollar a day. In retaliation against the strike, guards at Delaney Hall reportedly beat participants, temporarily suspended family visitations. Martine Soto was held in solitary confinement for about 2 months. On Tuesday, he was released from the Elizabeth Detention Center with an ankle monitor and greeted by supporters and his wife, Gabriella, and their two children.
3: I am so thankful for everybody that has helped me. These months have been very, very difficult. Not only did I lose our home, not only did I lose our child, but this experience made me stronger to keep fighting to have the reunitement of our family.
0: And those are some of the headlines. This is Democracy Now!, democracynow.org, The War and Peace Report. I'm Amy Goodman. Israelis and Palestinians are marking 3 years since October 7th, 2023, when Hamas and allied groups launched a surprise attack on Israel. Almost 1,200 people were killed in the attack. About 250 were taken hostage. It was the deadliest such attack in Israel's history. In Gaza, October 7th is viewed as the beginning of the genocide. Over the past 3 years, Israel's killed over 74,000 people in Gaza, according to its health ministry. But many believe that number is a vast undercount. The killing continues despite a so-called ceasefire. Most of Gaza remains in rubble. We'll go to Gaza later in the program, but we begin in Israel, where a moment of silence was held to remember the victims of the October 7th attack in southern Israel. Mourners gathered near Kibbutz Rim to commemorate hundreds of people who were killed and abducted at the Nova Music Festival. During a moment of silence, the booms of Israeli airstrikes on the nearby Gaza Strip could be heard ringing out. We're joined now by the Israeli peace activist Maoz Inon. He lost both of his parents, Bilhan Yaakov Inon, in the Hamas attack. His parents lived on a kibbutz, a farming collective just north of the Gaza border. They were 78 and 76 years old. In the aftermath of the attack, Inon called for peace and reconciliation rather than revenge. Maoz Inon has spent much of the past year of the past 3 years working closely with Palestinian peace activist Aziz Abu Sara, whose brother died in 1990 from injuries from his time in an Israeli prison. Last month, they addressed the United Nations Security Council. This is Maoz Inon.
4: To build a different future, we must face reality. Hamas committed atrocious war crime on October 7, killing and abducting innocent Israelis. At the same time, the Israeli government exploited these atrocities to wage a devastating war of revenge. They have inflicted catastrophic destruction across Gaza while accelerating ethnic cleansing, settlement expansion, and forced displacement in the West Bank. They weaponized our pain. But our grief must not be an excuse for war. It must be the catalyst to end the bloodshed.
5: We believe this is not Israelis versus Palestinians. It is a choice between those who believe in peace, justice, and equality, and those who don't. We call for targeted sanctions on all individuals and institutions that support violence. Apply sanctions without partiality.
0: That was Palestinian peace activist Aziz Abu Sara and Israeli peace activist Maoz Inon addressing the United Nations just a few weeks ago. They co-authored the book, The Future is Peace, A Shared Journey Across the Holy Land. Just this morning, on the anniversary of October 7th, the anniversary of his parents' deaths, Maoz Inon gathered with family at the ruins of his parents' home at their kibbutz. He sent us this clip.
6: This is what remains from my parents' house, only the foundation. The entire house was burned to ashes. We put a memorial plaque for them. It's on the safe room, the only thing that remained.
0: Maoz Inon joins us now from Ashkelon. Welcome back to Democracy Now! Thank you so much for joining us on this very difficult day for you and your family and so many, both of your parents killed on October 7, 2023. Your thoughts today, Maoz?
6: First, Amy, I would like to thank you personally and the entire team at Democracy Now! For supporting, from being there for me and for so many peacemakers, both in Israel and Palestine. And this maybe was what motivated me the most to join today in this difficult day, just to thank you from the bottom of my heart for being there with us in the devastating 3 years that we've been going through. And this is exactly the thoughts that going through me and with the tears and all the emotion that are coming. That we deserve a different reality. We must stop the sounds of bombs and start hearing the sounds of children's playing. And we all deserve it, if it's Palestinian kids or Israeli kids, they all deserve to live within security, within his dignity, and to have a home, a safe place to go to bed at night and to wake up in the morning with a smile for and to be with their beloved and supporting family, and we must work as hard as we can to achieve it as soon as possible.
0: If you can talk about what happened in those days after you were in mourning with your family, and you get this note from Aziz Abu Sara, who also lost his brother in that after brutality in an Israeli prison, and what that meant to you and the journey you've been on since.
6: Yeah. So 2 days after October 7th, me and my siblings were just sitting and crying and holding hands, and my young brother told us we must make a family decision based on moral clarity that we are rejecting revenge, that we don't want to avenge the death of our parents, and explain that it's not going to bring them back to life. It will only escalate the cycle of bloodshed with Israelis and Palestinians being trapped within for a century. And the day after, as I waking up crying in bed, I saw a message from Aziz, whom I met only briefly in 2014, maybe 14 minutes in Jerusalem. And on his message, Aziz shared offered his condolences. And he says that he's standing with me and with my family in this tragic moment. And it was literally, it's not a metaphor, it was literally like a hand reaching out, saving me from drowning into the ocean of sorrow and pain. I was literally drowning. And Aziz, it was my savior. He was my savior, and in the last 3 years, working together, co-authoring The Future is Peace, starting our own NGO, International, I can now say, and I'm so proud to say it again and again, that yes, I lost not only my parents, I lost many of the hundreds of numbers like for you and for our viewers, there are numbers for me, there are childhood friends, there are people I knew my entire life that lost their life on October 7th, so I lost so much, but I want Aziz as a brother. And this brotherhood is what keep me going, keep us going to achieve a better future, not just for ourselves, but to our people.
0: In 2024, you and the Palestinian peace activists you're talking about, Aziz Abu Sara, met with Pope Francis. And then in 2025, you met with Pope Leo. What did you say to him? And what are you calling for? What are you saying should happen right now?
6: Yeah. So we shared with him how we channeled our pain and suffering and loss to create a dialogue to achieve a better future in the Holy Land. And Pope Francis asked us, how can I help you? How can I be your ambassador? And we asked him to amplify our messages and that the question should not be if, but when. When the Israeli-Palestinian conflict will end, and we asked him to be our ambassador to the G7 leadership gathering that was a few weeks after in southern Italy. And he went there as our ambassador, and he was able to achieve in the official communique of the G7 leader the language of the Israeli-Palestinian civil society language that the G7 countries must support the civil society in Israel and Palestine to achieve a lasting peace and to invest in reconciliation. Based on that, the EU created a peace fund with 18 million euro that is now is supporting the civil society. And a few months ago, UK, Canada, and Australia initiated another peace fund, and we are calling the G7, we are calling, of course, the US and the EU to invest in peace, to invest in reconciliation and in the civil society in Israel and Palestine. And while in one hand investing and supporting peacemakers, in the other hand, those who choose ethnical cleansing, those who choose bloodshed, those who choose destruction must be sanctioned. They must be accountable for the wrongdoing. And this is basically what Aziz and I and so many others been advocating for the last 3 years.
0: I want to turn to Aziz Abu Sara. This is a message he posted on Instagram yesterday.
5: I woke up this morning to the horrible news that Israel demolished the house of my niece, Razan. She, her husband, her children, and 9 other families in East Jerusalem were rendered homeless. Imagine having to work all your life, as Razan has done with her husband, so hard, save every penny, so you can finally have an apartment you own, and then it's all gone. Just a few days ago, Bezalel Smotrich, an Israeli minister, said that the way to get rid of Palestinians is to deprive them from hope. And this is exactly what the government did today, is to deprive my family from hope. Ben-Gvir himself came with the demolition party, with the Israeli police, so he can be there to witness it and to participate in demolishing the house. But you know what? This will not succeed.
0: So that was Aziz Abu Sara, your Palestinian peace partner as you travel the world. What more do you know about what's happening, what's happened to his family, and what's happening in the West Bank? We just got this report. Armed settlers, Israeli settlers beat a photographer in the presence of Israeli soldiers, hospitalizing him as he covered worsening settler violence against the olive farmers in the West Bank. Jafar Ashtia, 58-year-old veteran photographer with AFP, that's Agence France-Presse, was assaulted by a group of settlers. They beat him with their rifle butts, despite him being marked as press, assaulted in full view of about a dozen Israeli soldiers. Talk about the situation. Also, Netanyahu, the Israeli prime minister, addressing the nation today and what his message was. Can you hear me, Maoz?
6: No, I can't. Oh. Okay. First, I'm not listening to Benjamin Netanyahu. He's not my leader. He's not my prime minister. He's accused for being a war criminal, and I think he should clear his name at the ICC and ICJ. It's not for me to talk about him. And it's exactly what's happening nowadays, and including to Aziz Nis, is exactly what we say at the UN Security Council, that the Israeli government exploited the trauma, the pain, the fear of the Israelis after the October 7th massacre to change the status quo from conflict management to ethnic cleansing. And it's happening in the West Bank, it's happening in East Jerusalem, and it's happening in now more than 70% of the Gaza Strip. And this is what we're calling for international intervention, because they are doing it, the bulldozers and the assault rifles, they are all, many of them are manufactured by American companies. So we are calling, where is the international law will be applied against Israeli terrors. Terrorists, it doesn't matter if they are cabinet members, they are prime ministers or IDF soldiers. And this is exactly why the work we are doing is must be amplified, and not to give hope, not to give hope about the Israelis and Palestinians, but to act. We had enough empty statements. We have enough prayers. We have enough world leader that cross their finger for us, but crossing fingers is not enough. We need action, and we need to see them on the ground.
0: Ma'o Zinon, I want to thank you for being with us, Israeli peace activist and co-author with Palestinian peace activist Aziz Abu Sara, author of the book The Future is Peace, A Shared Journey Across the Holy Land. Ma'o Zinon lost both his parents, Bilha and Yaakov Inon, in the attack on October 7, 2023. He spoke to us from Ashkelon. Coming up, Marwan Bishara, author of the new book, 12 Days That Shook the Middle East, Origins of a Genocide. And then we go directly to Gaza. Stay with us.

0: Witness a World, performed by the New York City Palestinian Youth Choir. This is Democracy Now!, democracynow.org. I'm Amy Goodman. 12 days that shook the Middle East, origins of a genocide. That's the title of a new book by the Al Jazeera senior political analyst Marwan Bashara. In the opening pages, he writes, 12 days were enough. It took no more than 12 days from Netanyahu's October 7th war speech to Biden's October 19th rare Oval Office speech to expose the anatomy of Israel's war, its intended strategy, and the method of its madness. The genocide was not a slip. It was the result of a predetermined strategy for which there existed a blueprint, if not a premeditated decision. Hamas had set the process in motion on October 7th. It lost control of that process the very same day. Marwan Bashara has been with Al Jazeera for more than 20 years, has written 3 books and written for many publications, joining us now from Paris, France. Marwan, congratulations on your book. Thank you for joining us. If you can talk about that quote and say, you say Hamas set the process in motion October 7th and immediately lost control of that process. What do you mean?
1: Yes, absolutely. Clearly, the attack of October 7 was the trigger for what came after. And my argument is that we know about what came after basically the past 2 or 3 years from those very first 12 days after October 7. And it started with ideology. You know, genocides don't start with bombs. They start with ideology. And in this case, the ideology has been decades in the making. A century, I would even say, in the making, in the sense of the establishment of a racist supremacist system, regime, that had been in control of Palestinians and Palestinian life and destiny for the past 80 years, occupying them and dispossessing them and discriminating against them. This has been going on for many decades. So that was ready, intact, on the eve of October 7, October 8. And then there was the dehumanization. Immediately after October 7, October 8, 9, 10, we saw this extraordinary campaign of dehumanization of the Palestinians as animals, Nazi-like. You cannot deal with them. They don't understand. They are primitive. They only understand the language of force and violence and so on and so forth. After that, immediately came the hyperbole, the exaggeration of what exactly happened October 7. October 7 was bloody and it was horrific. And your earlier guests testified to the fact that this was not easy for hundreds of Israeli civilians. But Netanyahu and his government had to go overboard to exaggerate, to lie, to deceive about what exactly happened. And their role in it as well, invoking the so-called Hannibal Doctrine, where they themselves joined the bombing of those involved in the conflict during October 7.
0: Marwan, explain the Hannibal Doctrine.
1: So the Hannibal Doctrine was something that was invoked in the early 1980s by the Israeli military, saying we cannot afford to have Israeli soldiers being captured because then we're going to have to negotiate their release, and that will cost us Palestinian or, in that case, Lebanese prisoners in Israeli jails. So because they did not want to release Palestinian or Lebanese prisoners, they decided that if any one Israeli soldier, later on civilian, is captured by any kidnappers, that the Israeli military then will take extraordinary measure to kill the operation, including, if it need be, to kill the soldier, the Israeli soldier, the Israeli civilian. So on October 7, immediately after the wars, after the operation started, in the early hours of the morning of October 7, apparently the Israeli military invoked the Hannibal Doctrine, and Israeli aircrafts, bombers and tanks started carrying attacks against suspected conflict zones, whether it's kibbutz or settlements or whether it is convoys going back to Gaza. So the invocation of that controversial military order clearly led to the death of perhaps hundreds of Israeli civilians and many as well among the Palestinians, whether it's Hamas or any of those Palestinians who came into Gaza. All of that, you know, taking that in consideration, what happened soon after that is the worst part of it, right? The establishment of a war cabinet, the declaration of war, the deployment of 100,000 soldiers on the border with Gaza, the recall of 350,000 reservists from the Israeli army, and setting up a strategy under the rubric of lethality, which has been developed over many years of wars in Gaza. And lethality is the one that involved mass destruction, not discriminate destruction. That involved the use of the so-called lavender system, gospel system, where's my daddy, your daddy system, and so on and so forth, that would actually lead to massive devastation of Gaza. And that's where the intention came. They've said it in press conferences, in war rooms. They've said it in public, in declarations. Ministers and opposition leaders about why there is no innocence in Gaza and why we're going to have to bomb all of them. Some of them spoke about nuking them. Some of them spoke about nothing is going to be left standing in Gaza. We're going to turn it into a deserted strip. And all of these things were then repeated by the soldiers, not only as slogans, but even as songs, right, repeated by the soldiers. So the orders went down the hierarchy from the government ministers to the army, and was implemented by the generals who boasted of bombing Gaza back to the Stone Age. And they certainly tried to do that.
0: If you can talk about what is the power that the U.S. has over Israel. You know, many said, for example, with the Iran war, that Israel brought the U.S. into it. But do you see it in that way? And what about Jared Kushner, President Trump's son-in-law, just visiting with the Israeli Prime Minister Netanyahu, also meeting directly with Hamas, but not meeting with the head of the PA, the Palestinian Authority? And if you can talk about where all of this stands right now, as people stood with a moment of silence on this October 7th, people at the music festival, Israelis mourning the dead, they could hear the boom of Israeli airstrikes continuing in Gaza. Talk about the Board of Peace. Talk about the Palestinian government that was set up in exile in Cairo, still not allowed to come into Gaza by Israel.
1: So let's start with the most relevant to the issue at hand, which is the Biden administration first, right? Because nowadays, anywhere you look in the Atlantic, where you are, the Atlantic magazine or the New Yorker or the New York Times, or even you know, hosted by our brilliant or your brilliant anchor, John Stewart, you have these former Biden administration officials trying to whitewash their record. They lie, they deceive, and they continue to claim no responsibility for the genocide that actually took place in Gaza over the past 3 years. But they are directly responsible. Not only they aided and abetted, they were part of the operation taking place in Gaza the past 2 years, part of the war. They were in the war cabinet meetings. President Biden himself attended the war cabinet meetings on October 18, back in 2023. Lloyd Austin, the Secretary of Defense, attended war meetings. Secretary Blinken attended war meetings. So when you watch people like Jake Sullivan, the former National Security Advisor, sitting on John Stewart's show talking about how they tried their best to have a ceasefire and they really put pressure on the Israeli government, and they succeeded, you know, 15 months later, it's all humbug. It's all BS. They were part and parcel. The banality of evil wasn't in Israel. It was in Washington, because the kind of support that Washington provided to Israel, diplomatic support, financial support, military support, they were talking about, we were trying to help the Palestinians, while while actually giving Israel the arms to shoot the Palestinians before sending them the band-aids to take care of their injuries. So Washington, in that sense, in the sense of the Biden administration and its officials, were part and parcel, were complicit. We're cooperating, coordinating the war effort that actually was a genocidal war in Gaza. We really must underline that because we are seeing history rewritten as we speak. In the U.S. publications, as I remember it, after the 2003 war, when many of the then the Bush administration tried to whitewash their crimes, and the journalists who supported that war, just like those who supported the war in Gaza, are now trying to whitewash the record. It's very important for us to.
0: I wanted to go to the former top State Department official under President Biden admitting a genocide has taken place in Gaza. Wendy Sherman serves as Deputy Secretary of State until her retirement in July 2023. She spoke on a Bloomberg podcast.
2: I think that it is critical that Israel remain an ally of the United States and that we protect the right of a Jewish state. But I also believe that the Prime Minister has led us down a road, and we have been part of it, that has, in essence, created a genocide in Gaza.
0: And then there's former State Department spokesperson Matt Miller, who spent more than a year as the face of the Biden administration's foreign policy and repeatedly defended Israel against allegations of war crimes and genocide in Gaza. He later admitted on a podcast interview with Sky News that, yes, Israel committed war crimes.
3: I don't think it's a genocide, but I think I think it is without a doubt true that Israel has committed war crimes.
4: You wouldn't have said that at the podium.
3: Yeah, look, because when you're at the podium, you're not expressing your personal opinion. You're expressing the conclusions of the United States government.
0: And then you have Brett McGurk, who's just come out with his new book. It's called Brink. The headline in The New York Times, Ready to Blow His Stack, How Biden Nearly Cut Off Netanyahu Over Gaza. And that's talking about what McGurk is saying in his book, Marwan Bashara. Take it through to the Trump administration now.
1: Yes, there's no doubt that even according to McGurk and Sullivan, that they paved the way for the Trump administration's takeover the war effort, that they paved the way in the worst possible manner for the Trump administration then to take it on and to do whatever it wants, including the weaponization of hunger and the weaponization of the food aid to the Palestinian people. I mean, we sunk into a whole new abyss with the Trump administration. During the Biden administration, the United States was basically complicit in genocide. During the Trump administration, on the very first few days when it took over, they start talking about ethnically cleansing Gaza out in the open. President Trump spoke of ethnically cleansing Gaza, the entire Gaza Strip, in order to have a beachside property called Trump Land or whatever, or called, you know, the new Riviera in the East. So the cynicism that the Trump administration dealt in its first year with the Gaza issue, taking up the mantle from the Biden administration, that was really, you know, just so depressing to watch, in the sense that from one administration to another administration, we see complicity with genocide. We see the United States aiding an Israeli government, protecting an Israeli government, and instead of having them stand up for the responsibility for the war crimes, they attack the International Criminal Court and the International Court of Justice, which is unprecedented for an American president, for the United States, to be so hostile to international law, international legality, international institutions, the United Nations, even the United Nations, you know, relief agency like UNRWA and so on and so forth, that were indispensable for the people in Gaza when the policy was to starve them, to bomb their bakeries and schools and universities, to turn their schoolyards into graveyards. You at least needed something like UNRWA, but no. UNRWA has to be demonized. UNRWA has to be cut down to size. UNRWA has to be blocked and to be, again, demonized by not only Israel, but also by the United States. So the Trump administration did everything possible in order to achieve some sort of a Israeli victory and a Hamas surrender, and forced the United Nations Security Council to adopt a resolution which, to my mind, Amy, is illegal. And I say that not being a legal scholar, but certainly being a student of history. The United Nations Security Council, under pressure from the Trump administration, and because the genocide was going on and they had to do something, they adopted a resolution that recognized the border peace without this border peace ever being defined, without knowing zero about what is this border peace. So they adopted the resolution, and this allowed the Trump administration then to go on and to define this border peace as it wishes, including appointing President Trump as a, you know, life member that heads it, and Netanyahu, of course, and Putin as members of the world of peace. So you can imagine the surrealism, right, behind this kind of an effort in order to turn a two-year genocide into a mockery of international law.
0: Marwan Bashara, there is so much to talk about and so little time, and we want to get directly on the ground to Gaza. So I want to thank you for being with us. Al Jazeera's senior political analyst, author of the new book, 12 Days That Shook the Middle East, Origins of a Genocide. Coming up, we go to Gaza City to speak with journalist Akram Asadhari. Stay with us.
4: خطر دقنا عقوس نطق الحجر خطر دقنا عقوس نطق الحجر خطر حذر

0: Hatta, Danger, by the Palestinian oud musician Huda Asfour, performing in our Democracy Now! Studio. This is Democracy Now!, democracynow.org. I'm Amy Goodman. We end today's show in Gaza, where today's date, October 7th, is seen as the beginning of Israel's genocide. And the 3 years since the Hamas attack on Israel that killed nearly 1,200 people, Israeli forces have killed over 74,000 Palestinians. Many believe the death toll is a vast undercount. This is a displaced Palestinian from Beit Hanun speaking today in Gaza City.
1: The worst 3 years that have passed in our lives. There is no life, no living, no food, no basic necessities of life. We wait for water from 5 to 10 o'clock, and we are living in the streets, homeless, tired, worn out. I mean, a life worse than this? We are not living, my friend. We are dead in Gaza.
0: We go now to Gaza City, where we're joined by journalist Akram Asatari. I want to thank you so much for being with us. We spoke to you a few years ago as a journalist. You then went on to work with a humanitarian aid organization for several years. Now we're back being able to speak to you in Gaza City. Can you describe what's happening on the ground? We just reported that as Israelis mourn the dead at the music site in southern Israel, they could hear the booms of Israeli airstrikes on the Gaza Strip right nearby. Tell us what's happening where you are, Akram.
2: Well, October 7th was a day when Gaza changed once and forever. The way Palestinians have been living has changed. The way Palestinians have been managing their life has changed as well. The way Palestinians were defining their life has changed. The Palestinians now are living in a de facto that has redefined everything. Their understanding of life, their way of running and managing that life, their way to access things, their way to live, their way to stay in homes, their way to live in tents, every single aspect of the life of the people of Gaza has changed once and forever. Around 85% of the built environment in Gaza is already destroyed. Around 74% of the land of the Gaza Strip is also controlled by Israel and the IDF. Gazans have been struggling to access water and to access food. They have been facing significant public health hazards because of the fact that they were consuming water that was not properly treated. Organizations have been struggling for the sake of helping the people of Gaza. Statements were made by international and UN figures, diplomats all over the world, condemning the situation that has been going on, calling for Gazans to live and lead a normal life. Unfortunately, for the third year now, and on October 7th, Gazans are reminded by the fact that they have been living in death and fear, destruction and displacement. Another Gazan was killed a couple of hours ago in Khan Yunis refugee camp, 60-year-old Gazan that was targeted by IDF. Yesterday, another Palestinian was targeted in Ashata, the beach camp, by another drone strike, and he also lost his life. Several people were injured. The people who are living in the tents with no even minimum standard for living are living in exacerbating safety and security risks. They, significant proportion of them, is still not reunioned with their families that are outside of the Gaza Strip, and some of them, also significant part of them, around 8,000 families, are not aware about the whereabouts of the bodies of their missed family members. Around 250 journalists were killed. As you said, 74,000 Gazans were confirmed to be dead, while the number is much higher. Around 8,000 people are not 8,000 Gazans are dead, but the bodies are not discovered yet. The Gazans who were worried about their dears were organizing mass funerals for for 150 bodies, for two bodies, were the memories that were remaining from the people, were their remains, their clothes, their shoes, their watches, and anything simple yet can give some comfort to the ones who were not sure about the whereabouts of the bodies of their dears. The life in Gaza has changed forever. People are still struggling, and people are today reminded, since the last night, they reminded that the Israeli Air Force is still hovering all around different parts of the Gaza Strip, and that the IDF is still hunting Gazans, disturbing the already disturbed life, spreading death and displacement once and once again.
0: Akram, I'm wondering if you can respond to the United Nations Human Rights Chief Volker Türk, who's called Gaza a death trap for journalists. You have been a journalist in Gaza for years. As you said, you lost 250, more than 250 colleagues. What has this meant as the Israeli Prime Minister Benjamin Netanyahu does not allow in international journalists, and then the Israeli military kills hundreds of Palestinian journalists?
2: The situation in Gaza is catastrophic as an overall situation when it comes to the general population, but there are some specific job-related hardships when it comes to the journalists. They were always there. They were the first responder, along with the medical teams, to cover the truth about the bombardments, and also they were the footage that we were providing was used by very significant committees that were fact-finding and were hoping that they would condemn the occupation. Now, that made them also be the brunt of most of the hostilities that were taking place in the Gaza Strip. That made them a target, which they were not supposed to be a target. They were targeted while doing their job. Their job proved to be a dangerous job for the occupation because it has been exposing some and most of the atrocities that have been taking place. They have discovered the truth. They have also, they have widespread presence worldwide, even when they are very dedicated local Palestinian journalists, and the footage that have been provided, was used and is still being used by diplomats, by INGOs, by UN agencies, and that's why I believe they were classified as an enemy, and they have been paying that very heavy price that could reach their life being claimed by the ongoing war that has been merciless when it comes to the to them, when it comes to the paramedics, when it comes to the medical teams, and when it comes to also humanitarian crews who were trying to reach out for the people in need and alleviate a bit of their suffering.
0: Akram, you have worked in the humanitarian field for the last few years. According to the UN, over 560 humanitarian workers have been killed in Gaza in the last 3 years. What has been most shocking to you about what you witnessed during this work, and what made you decide to go from being a journalist to a humanitarian worker and now back to being a journalist?
2: As a matter of fact, I indeed was working for a humanitarian organization. I was hoping that by working with that organization, I'd be able to support the humanitarian effort. I would be able to contribute to alleviation of the suffering of the people. And yes, indeed, I was very close to the people. Some of the ex-prisoners who were released, not being very well oriented to the situation. Some of them were with psychological situations. Some of them were unable to identify their families. Some others were not able to move. Some of them lost their limbs. I was there. I was hoping that I would help. And I was indeed helping with that organization, seeing the people, recording their experiences, extending a helping hand when needed. The organization was also helping the general population by empowering them, providing them with the very essential supplies. And I also managed to find my way to still try to help people and extend a helping hand to them, even with me outside of that organization. I believe the humanitarian situation is very catastrophic, and it is one of the direct results of October 7th. For such a significant period of time, people were not allowed to access any kind of food supplies whatsoever in the Gaza North and some other times throughout the full Gaza Strip. People were deprived from the shelter, people were deprived from the non-food items. More importantly, the tents that they used as a temporary shelter for the people of Gaza. The toll that has been endured by the humanitarian workers is also very heavy. More than 500 people were killed. Most of them were killed during their job, during the service, during reaching out to the community or coming back from the internally displaced people camps. They were killed while cooking the food for the people in need when the food was extremely scarce. They were killed when they were reaching out for the children who are most vulnerable, for the elderly people, for the women, for the IDPs in general, who are also, even if they are young, even if they are men, they are also vulnerable because of the very scarce situation that was endured in Gaza that is still very relevant to the day. So the situation is extremely dire. The humanitarian workers have been trying to help and support the people, and they have already paid a heavy price, and they're still continuously paying that heavy price. Some of them were injured, some others were not lucky enough to survive, but most of them are still determined to continue delivering the mandate and continue reaching out and supporting the people of Gaza. Despite the very difficult situation in Gaza, despite the fear of death and destruction, despite the fear of injury, despite the very lacking situation they have been living when it comes to fuel, when it comes to movement of cars, when it comes to the condition of streets and buildings and camps, the humanitarian workers are courageously continuing to deliver their mandate, continuing to work and continuing to see off their colleagues dying and being buried without giving up that mandate and without giving up that noble mission. Something that should be acknowledged, something that should be appreciated, and they all know very well that they have been serving this noble notion of supporting and uplifting people and providing them with their very basic human right of access to food and supplies in a very critical conflict zone.
0: Akram Asatari, I want to thank you so much for being with us. Be safe. Gaza-based journalist joining us today from Gaza City. That does it for our show. Democracy Now! Is currently accepting applications for an individual giving manager to support our fundraising team. You can learn more at democracynow.org. I'm on the road here in the United States on October 16th. We'll be at the Woodstock Film Festival for an afternoon panel, then to Hollywood, California on October 22nd, October 23rd at Stanford University, where the film Steal the Story, Please, will be playing. We'll speak afterwards in the Q&A. On October 26th and 27th, University of Colorado Boulder, Colorado State University, Fort Collins. I'm Amy Goodman. Thanks for joining us.
3: Exploring science in the sea. The oceans are gobbling up Alaska's northern coastline in a hurry, a result of our planet's warming climate. That could force some towns to move farther inland, away from the hungry ocean. The Arctic is undergoing especially rapid change. Both air and ocean temperatures have increased 3 times faster than the global average. That's drastically reduced the amount of ice covering the Arctic Ocean during much of the year. With more open water, waves can grow bigger and stronger, so they hit land with greater force. At the same time, the warmer conditions are thawing more of the frozen land, making it easier for waves to eat away at the shoreline. In some parts of Alaska, the land has been retreating by more than 60 feet per year. A recent study looked at the region around Point Hope, a small village on the northwestern coast. Part of it had to relocate in the 1970s as the shoreline was eaten away. Today, it's threatened again. The airport runway is sometimes underwater, and several cultural sites are endangered. Researchers used computer models to look at what might happen over the next 50 years. They simulated changing ocean, air, and land temperatures, as well as changes in the amount of sea ice and other factors. They found that the coastline could retreat by about 150 to 300 feet by 2075. The loss could be more intense if more of the tundra thaws out, making it easier for the ocean to gobble up the Alaskan coastline. Science in the Sea is a production of the University of Texas Marine Science Institute at Port Aransas. I'm Holly Brawley.
4: 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All right.

love music, bro. He had a massive heart attack. 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I was on the same course he was going, and he know that too. That's why he came back and tell me that, yeah, because he did come back. He told me that, yeah, because, you know, no, don't be scared. These people here for help you, man. It's kind of like telling me if he had them, he would still be here. I still believe that if he called me, he'd be alive.

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Jagad Alabuddha. You are Jagad Brahma Krishna. You are Jagad Yahweh Rama. You are Jagad Shakti Shiva.

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0: whatever's going on in the rest of the world, if it's wars or kidnappings or crimes, this is a peaceful night with a grateful day.
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0: We know what you know about these people. They're not the best at what they do. They're the only ones who do what they do. The Grateful Dead. Please.
1: For you folks out there in Radio Land, a big hello to y'all, and this is what's known as dead air.

0: Recorded June 8th, 1977 at the Winterland in San Francisco. That is from the official release, Winterland, June 1977, the complete recordings. And coming up here on the official tapes, we are going to hear something from another box set titled Winterland 1973. Complete recordings. And San Francisco, they've got two Grateful Dead exhibits. One of them is Forever Grateful, a landmark exhibition that pays tribute to the timeless legacy of the Grateful Dead.
1: We've got places where people can just like hang out and, you know, sit in a chair and, you know, and we've got the music coming through the wall of sound and, you know, there's a little placard that tells you what you're listening to, which show, and you can just hang out and listen to music if you want. I mean, it's kind of, you know, so the feedback's been pretty positive, and there's a lot of people who come in and, you know, they see shows that they've been to. The Hate Street show is mostly 65 to 95, you know, whereas the Hall of Flowers is going to bring it up to date a little bit. And the show in Golden Gate Park opens Labor Day weekend and will be up until, I believe, October 25. So there's about 3 weeks or something like that where the two shows will overlap.
0: That's Ben Marks talking about Forever Grateful, which is at Hate Street Art Center in San Francisco. It closes on September 20th. Golden Gate Park, the other exhibit at San Francisco's Hall of Flowers, opens Labor Day weekend and ends October 25th.
1: We have sort of ephemera case where, you know, the matchbook isn't open, but there were, when Wake of the Flood came out, there were Wake of the Flood matches, you know, and on the inside it says ignore alien orders. And I'm not sure quite what that means, but somebody probably knows. And we've got a whole wall of just devoted to Grateful Dead and Round Records, and including we've got, you know, like one of those record store promo posters for Round Records with all the stuff. So, you know, we tried to play up that part of the history. We've got a ticket from the last show in October of 74. When, you know, a lot of people thought the band was not going on a hiatus, but might not play again. And so on the tickets, they were stenciled the last one. So we've got one of those. We've got a check to PG&E signed by Phil Lesh and Bill Kreutzmann, you know, from 710 Ashbury, you know, paying the electric bill. And then I guess you would get your checks back in the mail and you would like put them somewhere, you know. So we have a lot of really terrific, you know, examples of ephemera. We've got a Lithuanian basketball, Olympic basketball jersey that was once owned by Bill Walton.
0: Ben Marks talking about the two Grateful Dead exhibits in San Francisco. Forever Grateful, a landmark exhibition that pays tribute to the timeless legacy of the Grateful Dead, featuring an unparalleled collection of artwork, instruments, and memorabilia. The exhibit invites you to explore three decades of the band's groundbreaking history. Forever Grateful is that.

0: Francisco's Haight Street Art Center. It closes September 20th. The other exhibit, Forever Grateful, Golden Gate Park. That offers you a multi-sensory deep dive into the Grateful Dead with iconic objects, installation art, contemplative experiential moments, and unexpected visual surprises, including a puppetry to performers that recall the wonder of a Grateful Dead show itself. Golden Gate Park is at San Francisco's Hall of Flowers. It opens Labor Day weekend and ends on October 25th. Ben Marks talking a little bit more about the exhibits and what you can expect at Forever Grateful and Forever Grateful Golden Gate Park.
1: We have, right now, we have a painting by Bill Walker. It's the cover of Anthem of the Sun. And so we have the original painting for that. We also have the original paintings for the front and back cover of Live Dead from 69. And those were painted by Bob Thomas, who was living with Owsley at the time. And Owsley's nickname for, you know, anyone whose head's been under a rock was Bear. And so we borrowed from Roni Stanley Bob Thomas's original sketch for the front cover, and where the kind of female figure is coming out of a coffin. On the side of the coffin, it says R-I-B-S. And when I asked what that meant, I was told it meant rest and bear sound. So I think it's really fitting that we've got a kind of a big tribute to the Dead's interest in audio technology, not for technology's sake, but so you can hear the music, right? You know, so the idea of having a recording, as in the case of Live Dead, where there's not a lot of distortion, and a concert that you could go to, in the case of Wall of Sound, where you and I could be out in the crowd and we could have a conversation if we wanted while the music was playing, because we're not fighting with the distortion. We're only hearing the music that the musicians are intending. So we're trying to pay tribute to that in this exhibition in particular.
0: This is The Official Tapes. It's a Grateful Dead radio program where we explore the official releases from the Grateful Dead's vault. I'm Corey. You can get more of the interview that we conducted with Ben Marks over at our website, officialtapes.com. Just go to the soundboards page, and that's where you can find all the interviews that we have conducted at officialtapes.com. We kicked off the program with a recording that was released on a box set titled Winterland 1977, The Complete Recordings. That was released in 2009, and also this year before, in 2008, the Grateful Dead released another box set titled Winterland 1973, Complete Recordings. And let's get into that. This is from 1111, turning it up to 11 here on The Official Tapes.

0: recorded November 11th, 1973 at the Winterland. That is To Lay Me Down. You can find that on a box set. Winterland 1973 Complete Recordings, which came out in 2008. We kicked off the program with something from the Winterland June 1977 Complete Recordings box set, which came out the year after the 73 box set came out in 2009 from Winterland shows in San Francisco. And we've been doing a deep dive on San Francisco. They got two Grateful Dead exhibits. One is Forever Grateful, landmark exhibition that pays tribute to the timeless legacy of the Grateful Dead. The other one is Forever Grateful, Golden Gate Park, which offers you a multi-sensory deep dive into the Grateful Dead. Forever Grateful is at Haight Street Arts Center, closes September 20th. Golden Gate Park exhibit is at San Francisco's Hall of Flowers. It opens Labor Day weekend and ends on October 25th. Ben Marks with more about the two exhibits.
1: Lots of people had input. I mean, I worked a lot with Dennis McNally and Susanna Millman and got their feedback and input on a lot of choices that were made. People like Jay Blakesburg and another fellow colleague at Haight Street, Renee DiCosio, you know, she was also really instrumental in, you know, guiding the look. Our director had some ideas, and then, you know, board members had ideas about pieces that they either knew of or were in their collections, or, you know, some people were loaning us pieces and they said, God, there's this amazing Wes Lang drawing from 1990 that you just gotta see, and so that's in the show. And, you know, so it was kind of a collective effort. And one of our board members, he's collected a lot of Jerry Garcia original art, not the prints, but like actual original art. And we did a Garcia art show a year and a half or so ago, and we borrowed three pieces from this board member for this show. And it turns out that this guy also has Garcia's BMW. So I called him up and said, hey, what are the chances? And he said, really good. I'll drive it down. But that was just very organic. I mean, he showed it to me one time a while ago when I was up at his place, you know, picking out the pieces we were going to borrow for the Garcia art.

0: And the exhibition that will be in Golden Gate Park is kind of a little more experiential. There's going to be a room that you can go in and experience a liquid light show. There's going to be a area, kind of a memorial area, as I understand it, to various band members. The Further Bus, not seen in San Francisco since 1969, is we took great trouble to get it from the Kesey Farm down to San Francisco. It arrived in the middle of the night last week. And that will be kind of a centerpiece of the exhibition in all its rusty glory. Further came about, me and a colleague went up in February, I guess, and talked with Stefan Zane Kesey about the possibility. And at first Zane kind of assumed that we wanted the newer bus because it's in better shape and you could potentially drive it all the way and the paint's really good. And I said, no, we want the old, we want the old broken down thing. And he was like, oh, nobody's ever asked to, you know, borrow that before. And it took some convincing to, you know, make them feel like we were going to transport it carefully and that we were going to treat it carefully. And the Keseys have been just amazing. They've been really good. They were really, it was above and beyond for them to trust us as much as they have. I mean, it must be very, must be like letting a child go, right? Off to camp or something. But we're going to take, after the exhibition closes at the end of October, the Further Down the Road Foundation and the Haight Street Art Center are going to, you know, kind of just kick around some ideas. You know, what does restoration even mean for something that looked different over the course of half a dozen or whatever years? It just begs the question, what's the right thing to do? And I don't think anyone's entertaining the idea to like make it run. I don't think that's kind of the focus. But maybe by the time we end up, you know, maybe somebody will suggest we put an electric engine in it. And I mean, who knows? I mean, right now I'm pretty sure there's no bad ideas. And the whole point of the Further Bus is to try to draw attention to this amazing piece of our cultural and countercultural history that we're all trying to raise money. The Further Down the Road Foundation and the Haight Street Art Center are collaborating to try to raise money to restore it. And the wonderful thing about that is that what do you restore it to? You know, 64, 65, 66, 69, when it left Woodstock. I mean, it was different the whole time. And we're also going to have Jerry Garcia's BMW there, the last Beamer that he owned. And there's a stage, and there's going to be live music and presentations and just all kinds of stuff.
1: 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Just go to the soundboards page. Ben Marks talking about Forever Grateful and Forever Grateful Golden Gate Park, two exhibits that are taking place in San Francisco. Forever Grateful, it closes on September 20th, and the Golden Gate Park exhibit closes on October 25th. We've been hearing from Winterland shows, and coming up here on the official tapes, we're going to take a visit to Fillmore West in San Francisco.
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0: right, folks. 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
1: Jerry Garcia, Bob Weir, Bill Kreutzmann, Mickey Hart, Phil Lesh, Ron McKernan, Tom Constantin. That is the Grateful Dead, recorded December 21st, 1969 at the Fillmore West in San Francisco. That was from a one-set show. We heard Good Lovin' going into drums into the other one, and then finishing off the show with a segue into Cumberland Blues. The one set show started off with Smokestack Lightning going into New Speedway Boogie into Mama Tried, which just kind of has a question mark to it because it's not on the release. It's not on the official release. And there's really no recording of Mama Tried. But supposedly the band performed Mama Tried, and then it went back into, this show continued with Dire Wolf, Mason's Children, China Cat Sunflower, into I Know You Rider, into Black Peter. And then we get some more question marks. These next three songs were not on the official release and questionable whether or not it was recorded at all, but Not Fade Away, Uncle John's Band, High Time. But then we did get the recordings that you just heard, Good Lovin' going into drums, into the other one, into Cumberland Blues. And that was officially released on Dave's Picks Volume 6, the bonus disc that came out in 2013. This is The Official Tapes. This is a Grateful Dead radio program where we explore the official releases from the Grateful Dead's vault.
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I'm gonna bring it on home. 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